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3: Welcome back to another hour of Folk Alley. I'm your host, Cindy House. Coming up, new music from Keb Mo, Rising Appalachia. We got a new banger from Jamestown Revival and some favorites from the band, Sun House and Rodney Crowell. But first, my queen, Alison Russell's third solo album, In the Hour of Chaos, will be released July 10th, which is right around the corner. Let's kick off this hour with a song from Ali and the Rainbow Coalition from that new record. There are lots of guests on this album. This song features Joy Aladokun and Julie Williams. It's No Springtime.

It's been 4 years since we got anything new from Jamestown Revival, the duo originally from Magnolia, Texas. They say, we've been tucked away, writing, waiting for the right one to send out in the world. Juniper and Gin is about that feeling you get when you know the night's going to be a good one. Good friends, fire burning, and stories being told. We tried to bottle that feeling in this song. This is new from Jamestown Revival, Juniper and Gin on Folk Alley.

Lord Jesus, give it to me. I want to let it shine. Jesus, give it to me. I want to let it shine.

Who's gonna listen to the jangle and the roar? Roll me over, roll me right and let me in. From the gray Atlantic Ocean to the wide Pacific shore, and you won't be together anymore.

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1: And now the Great American Folk Show, a little place where we commune with you to share stories and sing some songs and talk to some good people with great voices. 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Plus Juno singer-songwriter Kim Moberg, Georgia singer-songwriter Diane Call, and I'm going to play you one of my brand new tunes entitled Some Buckets. I'm Tom Russo. Thanks for being here today. We begin with the Amber Grove, a band I really love out of San Luis Obispo. Have you ever been to San Luis Obispo, California before? If you haven't, it is one of the best kept secrets on the 101 in California. I used to play there in San Luis Obispo quite a lot back in the day. It has a rich music scene, and that's not just limited to bands and clubs. It's home to some really famous instrument manufacturers like Ernie Ball and National Guitar. And there was this really cool boutique acoustic pickup manufacturer there called Highlander. Love that pickup. San Luis Obispo is kind of a mysterious place. It's not quite Northern California. It's not quite Southern California, but it's in between Northern and Southern, which is not unlike the seasons that come between the seasons, or like the light that lingers just after the sun has gone down, but before the moon has totally shown itself fully. They call that the anti-twilight. And I kind of think of San Luis Obispo as the anti-twilight. Its in-betweenness makes it special. The Amber Grove sent in some awesome tunes recorded from there. But first, let me play this cool one. It's called Big Morning.

What's up, everybody? This is Anton from the band Ambergrove, and I'm really happy to be on here. I would say that my favorite place to go and write songs in my head would probably be Joshua Tree National Park, but there's nothing better than recording songs in your own private studio where you have all your accessories and gear around you, and you can just put pen to paper in a matter of seconds. So I'd say my own home studio is probably my favorite place to write. But yeah, I love songwriting with others and collaboration. Currently doing some songwriting with fellow podcaster and musician Chris Lambert, who was previously a guest on this show as well. So yeah, I'm looking forward to releasing some new music. But for now, what you're about to hear are two live songs from our recent debut album called I Love You as a Bright Horizon. The first of the two is called Recessive, and the second one is called Kimabe, and they're both coming at you hot live.

It's the Great American Folk Show. Singer-songwriter Kim Moberg credits her parents for inspiring her to play music. Her mother was into show tunes and her father was into country. And I think this is a really interesting combination. As the best Broadway writers, they always employ brevity and catchy choruses. And the best country writers, they always employ truth. If you can write songs and you can follow in these footsteps, then I think you've got it made. You've got the best of both worlds. Certainly, you'll hear that when you hear Kim Moberg. She joins us now from Juneau, Alaska.

Hi, I'm Kim Moberg. I'm an Alaska native born in Juneau to a mother of Tlingit descent and a Coast Guard veteran father from Kansas. Music was my best friend while growing up, helping me to adjust to all the moves associated with living in a military family. My mom was a classical pianist whose influence guided my lifelong love for a wide range of musical sounds, from jazz to folk. My father is a country fan, and he exposed me to artists like Johnny Cash and Hank Williams. I started playing guitar at age 14 on a borrowed nylon six-string. Later, I taught myself to fingerpick to my favorite tunes by singer-songwriters of the 70s. But debilitating stage fright kept me from pursuing my own career of becoming a professional performer. In 2014, after almost two decades in the banking industry, I decided it was time to overcome that stage fright, and I wrote my first song. Since then, I've had the incredibly good fortune to team with Grammy-nominated producer John Evans, who is best known for his work with Tori Amos and Sarah McLachlan, to record four albums. My third album, titled The Seven Fires Prophecy, Suite for Humanity, retells the ancient yet relevant Anishinaabe legend in song. The legend teaches that in order for us to survive as a species, we must learn to live with respect and in harmony with people of all races and with our environment. This journey of Indigenous learning is a lifelong endeavor that will continue to be reflected in my art throughout my career. My newest release, called All That Really Matters, contains more personal songs that cover the arc of human emotion and experiences. The production soundscapes are as varied as the song topics, from blues to full orchestration. I had the pleasure of collaborating with my older daughter, Rachel, along with my friends Stephanie McKay and Lydia Harrell on harmony vocals, and sisters Eve and Thea Samaha on cello and violin. Good Women Cheatin' Men came from the many times I've witnessed female family members and friends endure betrayal and, for whatever reasons, chose to stay in a toxic relationship. The album's opener, I'll Always Be a Friend, was inspired by Carole King's You've Got a Friend, and is a tribute to those very few close friends I had growing up and new friends I've made through music. I hope you enjoy this acoustic version of I'll Always Be a Friend.

Thanks for tuning in today. I'm Tom Brusseau. Our next guest is Barry Walker Jr. He's released a handful of remarkable records since the early 2000s, and his latest is no exception. Paleo Solo, it's called, and it's on Thrill Jockey. And I love this record label. This is my dream label. They've released, oh, many great records by contemporary greats such as John Parrish, whom I've worked with before, and a drummer named Jim White. And then they had this band on their label for a while called Future Islands. And if you've not ever heard of Future Islands before, go to the internet and search them out and then type in The Late Show with David Letterman. And I bet you $10 the song that I'm thinking of will pop up and will probably change your whole world. It's so great. Seasons change. Back to Barry Walker Jr. What makes him so unique is his musical voice. He plays the pedal steel guitar. These beautiful instrumentals that just so thoughtfully support his favorite genres, jazz and ambient music and Americana. And the other thing cool about Barry is he's into rock formations. Yes, it's a sideline for a musician. I think being in geology is a pretty cool thing to do. And I'm guessing that also means that this guy's a rock hound. And these people fascinate me. These are the people that can spot precious gems in what looks like a sea of endless, colorless gravel to you and me. My brother, Ben, is someone I would classify as a rock hound. And I must admit, I did not understand the passion behind it until one day I saw his face totally light up at an Arizona roadside trinket shop. And I said, "Hey, Ben, what is so special about that rock that you're holding?" He had this little blue stone and he held it up to the sun and he said, This thing is the key to another world. It's spiritual. It's mysterious. And right now, Tommy, nobody has this thing but me right now." Here's Barry Walker Jr. with A Trip Into Town.

Hello, Barry Walker here from Portland, Oregon. Thanks, Tom, for having me on the Great American Folk Show out of Fargo, North Dakota, Prairie Public. My wife is actually from North Dakota, a little town called Mohall, which is, about 45 minutes north of Minot. And I've been there a few times. Beautiful country, beautiful state. I'm a geologist. I was just looking at the geologic map of North Dakota. Got a lot of sedimentary rocks. It seems like every time sea level went way up, y'all got a dose of the deposition. Fargo's in the Red River Valley, it looks like. I'd love to go there someday. Appreciate you playing my music on the show. This album, Paleo Sol, comes out on January 30th on Thrill Jockey Records. And the track that I provided you, it's an example of the kind of thing that I do at home. It sort of contrasts with the songs on the record, because those are like the melodies are intentionally written. You know, there are melodies there. And the track I provided you, which I've called Wind Chill in honor of North Dakota, the Wind Chill track is more of a meditation. And there are definitely some meditations on the record, so check that out. But there are more sort of melodic. And so, you know, this is a folk and country show, and I'm a big fan of folk and country music. I listen to a lot of it. I've sung a lot of it in the past. I used to sing hymns growing up in the Baptist church in Tennessee. It's where I grew up. I'm a big fan of bluegrass music, and I'm a fool for a three-part harmony. Yeah, I also want to give a shout out to my collaborators on the Paleo Sol record, Rob Smith on drums and Jason Wilman on bass guitar. These are wonderful players, intensely creative and challenging, and the record would not be what it was without those two guys. Again, thank you, Tom, for playing the song, and thanks to everybody for listening, and I hope everybody's going to have a good winter. Peace from Portland, Oregon, Barry Walker.

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0: We continue with the Great American Folk Show and great voices and a great tune about putting the pieces back together again. Here's singer-songwriter Diane Call.
1: Hello, everyone. This is Diane Call coming to you from the Atlanta, Georgia area. And thank you, Tom, for having me back on your wonderful Great American Folk Show. Now, as a songwriter, what I love about the creative process is that I never know when inspiration will strike or where it will come from. That muse really has a life of its own, and I love capturing it. So a little over a year ago, I came across this article describing a Japanese art form that was created to help people move through loss, grief, and heartbreak. Being a songwriter and therapist, this is right up my alley. The art form is called Kintsugi, and I'll spell it out for you so you can Google it and look at all of these beautiful pieces of art. It's spelled Kintsugi. Basically, what you do in this special studio is you're given a piece of pottery, like a vase or a bowl. You smash it to the floor. That's got to feel good. Then you pick up all the broken pieces. You then put it all back together using gold-flecked glue. Once the pieces are glued, the pottery is refired in a kiln. And when it comes out, you have a piece of pottery that is fully transformed, a new piece of art that is more beautiful and valuable than when it was in its original form. Now, you can still see the broken lines, but they're no longer broken. And those golden lines are what makes the piece unique. So after I read this article, I thought, now that's a song. Because what a metaphor for human resilience and the magic of alchemy. Creativity in any form is alchemy. And when we allow ourselves to go through the fire in order to heal from pain, we come out of the fire transformed and more beautiful. So the song I'm about to play for you was inspired by what I just shared with you, and it's called Porcupine.

0: Earlier this month, I had the pleasure of hosting a show in Grand Forks, North Dakota at the Empire Arts Center, and it was devoted to one of our local celebrities and state icons, Terry Dulum. Terry shared stories from his 40-plus years in broadcast journalism for a sold-out crowd. It was a cozy evening, and Terry was in top form as he waxed nostalgic about his upbringing in the farming community of Hillsborough, North Dakota. His trip to Beverly Hills to interview Peggy Lee, who is also one of our state's celebrities. Peggy Lee was from Wimbledon, North Dakota. And his reporting on the 97 flood, for which he was bestowed the prestigious Edward R. Murrow Award. In addition to hosting the show, I also performed a song that I penned for the occasion called Some Buckets. And I thought it would be kind of fun to have Terry back on the show today to relive some of the evening's highlights and then cap it all off by performing that song one last time. You don't have to be a local to enjoy the wit and wisdom of Terry Dulum. Will you tell us, Terry, a bit about your background, where you came from, and if you had a big family or not?
1: Well, it's pretty North Dakota. My immediate family was normal. It was me and my brother, but my father's family had 18 brothers and sisters, 10 boys, 8 girls, and they grew up on a farm near Hillsborough. They grew their own free farm labor, apparently, and we used to have these family reunion picnics at Lindenwood Park in Fargo, and we would fill up the park.
0: Did you excel at any one subject in particular?
1: None at all. None at all. I graduated from UND without honors and forced my way into broadcasting eventually. So I started out in a Bismarck television station doing news and reporting and anchoring and all of that. After a couple of years, it was late at night. It was Sunday night, about 10:30. Got a call from my news director, and he said, "Let's go have a cup of coffee." Coffee? 10:30 Sunday night? Yeah. And he said, "I have to let you go." And I said, "Oh, why is that?" "Well, because the owner of the company doesn't like the way you look on television." Well, I didn't especially like the way I looked on television either, but there's only so much you can do about that. So I was fired on a Sunday night at 10:30 at the Woodhouse Restaurant in Bismarck, North Dakota.
0: All because you didn't have the look. I mean, what look was it that they were going for?
1: Beats me. If I knew, I would have gone for it. But the interesting part of the story to me is that the young woman who took my place in the anchor position was the news director's girlfriend. So, you know, broadcasting.
0: Well, it led to an opportunity, perhaps, and you went on from there to do other things.
1: They say, you know, and it's a cliche, but you really should be fired once in your life, at least, because it does build character. But it also, in my case, it led me to where I was supposed to be.
0: If you're just tuning in, this is a Great American Folk Show. I'm Tom Russo. We're visiting with Terry Dulum, local celebrity here in Grand Forks, North Dakota, one of our state's treasures, and indeed a true hero. As we're sitting here, I see an award on your mantelpiece, and I know what that award is. And you've won lots of awards. You and your team have won lots of awards. One of them in particular I'd like to talk about, that's the Edward R. Murrow Award. They don't just give that award out to any anybody. This is when a reporter goes to the extremes, puts his or herself, her health on the line to get the story for an extended period of time. Can you talk about that award and what it was like to receive it?
1: Well, we got it for our flood coverage in 1997, and it's not mine, it's ours. It's and most of the awards that I've gotten have been team coverage, group efforts, that sort of thing. And that's what the Murrow Award was for. There was a veteran ABC news correspondent, Aaron Hayes, who came through our station during the flood. Several of them did, but she was there for the longest time, and she saw us. And we gave them space in our conference room to work, the network. And she would come back two or three times a day to our newsroom, and she would look around, and she wouldn't say anything. She wouldn't talk to anybody. And I thought, well, she's being a little bit aloof. But I found out later, really what she was doing was giving us space to do our work. But after she left Grand Forks, weeks later, in fact, towards the end of the year, after we had gotten the award, she wrote a very, very nice letter to the newsroom that said, of all the names of winners, she said, I think yours is the most deserving. And that meant a lot to me. And it's one of the few little souvenirs, that letter that I kept from the flood. Like I say, most of the awards that I've gotten have been group awards. And that's the way I like it.
0: I remember that team well. Most of us do here in Grand Forks who turned on the TV regularly at 5. This awesome team, Pat Sweeney, Jane Joyce. I remember this team. You grew up with this team. These are the people on the TV that tell you everything's going to be okay, or that tell you this incident that happened right in your own backyard that you never knew anything about. What a team it was, Terry.
1: Well, we thought it was important. Management, ownership, and us sort of grunts all thought it was important that we be in Grand Forks during the flood and that people see us in Grand Forks. Meaning, if they saw us here as tired and as disheveled as we looked, we would give people some sort of hope that they would have something to come back to. If we were there, they would have something to come back to. And that was always in the back of my mind, and I think other people too thought that was important.
0: I wanted to ask you about some of the political people that you've interviewed. I'm pretty sure that I'm right in thinking this, that you interviewed President of the United States, Bill Clinton.
1: Well, he was here. He came here along with, I think, his entire cabinet about a week after the flood. I didn't talk to him as such, but I covered his arrival in Air Force One on live television and that sort of thing. And I didn't have much time to prepare for it that day. I was told rather late in the game that you're going to be doing this. And I was mad at myself and mad at the world and all of that. But we got through it. So,
0: but even though at that point in your career, you'd done it for years and years and years, you still kind of got down on yourself.
1: Oh, yeah, always. The president that I remember, his former president, was Jimmy Carter, and he was doing one of his Habitat for Humanity builds in Winnipeg years after he was president. And so we went up to cover that. There was a press conference, and then we were told, you know, please don't talk to the president. He's working and all of this. But he came to where I was standing, which was next to the coffee table, and he got himself a cup of coffee. And I thought, oh, the heck with it. I'm going to talk to Jimmy Carter. So I said, Mr. President, do you think you're going to be able to finish all of these 24 houses or whatever it was in a week? Oh, yeah. And we struck up a little conversation about how to build houses. And it was fascinating to me because he really knew what he was talking about. Yeah, we'll put the rafters up tomorrow and we'll do this and this and this and we'll finish on Friday. And he knew how to build houses. It wasn't a photo op for him and Rosalind. They really had learned how to build houses. So in addition to being president of the United States, he was a pretty good carpenter too.
0: Who was the most interesting person do you think that you interviewed in your time? Or one of, I would say, one of?
1: he's an entertainer, but he really, I think, in some ways changed my life. I got to spend an afternoon with Tony Bennett, and he really knew how to enjoy his life. When he wasn't singing, he was painting. When he wasn't painting, he was singing. And he wasn't the first to adopt the philosophy of, if you enjoy what you're doing, you won't work a day in your life. But he really believed that. And a little bit of that rubbed off on me that day. And my philosophy was more like, well, if you can't enjoy all of every day, at least enjoy a little part of your day. Try to carve out a little piece of the day. He influenced me quite a lot, as well as being just a charming, wonderful, down-to-earth singer.
0: Well, Terry Doolam, thank you again for this little chat. Certainly, this has been one of my favorite parts of my day, being over here and visiting with you. So thank you so much for being on the show, my old friend.
1: Thank you, Tom. We'll see you soon.

That's our show for today. We'd like to thank you for listening, and we'd like to thank our guests, the Amber Grove, Kim Moberg, Barry Walker Jr., Diane Call, and of course, the great Terry Doom. The Great American Folk Show was produced and edited by Eric Dethridge. Our talent producer is Mary Jones out of Chicago. Elizabeth Brusso helps out with the digital realm. 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
1: I'm John DiLiberto, and you're hearing Echoes from PRX. Today I've got a record that seems just right for the 250th anniversary month of America. It's the 11th album from the band, Unwed Sailor. It's our CD of the month. Formed in late 1990s, Tulsa's Unwed Sailor created distinctive bass-led instrumental music with post-rock dynamics, but a beautiful sense of melody.

on Wed Sailor from their album High Remembrance. It's the July CD of the month on Echoes. As I always do on our CD of the Month shows, I'll start with our previous month's selection, and I feel like we just got this one. It's The Second Coming Was a Moonrise by Hammock. You can hear a great interview with them in the Echoes podcast, but right now, here they are with We Close Our Eyes So We Can See.

you're hearing echoes from PRX, and I'm John DiLiberto. I've got an incredible album for you today when we dive into High Remembrance by Unwed Sailor. I've known about this band for quite a bit, but I didn't realize they started at the turn of the millennium and released their debut in 2001. The band is headed up by bassist Jonathan Ford. He's a principal composer and centers a lot of his arrangements around the bass as both the melodic voice and rhythmic engine. His work carries echoes of new wave artists like The Cure and New Order, but it also has a distinctly American character. Wide open, cinematic expanses that feel like driving through the Southwest at 90 miles an hour. It's a fitting Echoes CD of the Month for America's semi-quincentennial this July. I've got several tracks from it today, and we'll start with Truest Sun.

0: Boards of Canada from their latest album, Inferno. We heard Arena, Americanada. And I would be very surprised if Boards of Canada had not listened to the artist just before them, Harold Grosskopf, who we heard from his new album, Glitch's Brew. I've just got to think that Boards of Canada listened to Klaus Schulze music from the 1970s when Harold Grosskopf was playing drums with him. From Glitch's Brew, we heard Flow. Arlo Parks before that with Heaven, and up at the top, Unwed Sailor from our July CD of the month, High Remembrance, and I've got more of that ahead. 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And while you're there, check out the Echoes CD of the Month Club. 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More Unwed Sailor ahead as Echoes continues from PRX. 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

You're hearing echoes from PRX, and I'm John DiLiberto. Coming up, new music from Widows Speak. But first, his Unwed Sailor and another track from their July CD of the Month for Echoes, High Remembrance. This is Cinnamon.

A really nice EP from Brian Metcalf doing the percussion and Eric Volo doing electronics and some really nice guitar playing. The Root of the Ascendant from the EP, Spanned Times. That came out of Widowspeak, and you may have thought you were hearing Mazzy Star, but it wasn't them. Wondering, the name of that track from their new album, Roses. And up at the top, another track from our Echoes July CD of the Month, High Remembrance by Unwed Sailor, and I've got another one from them coming up. You can get a playlist for today's Echoes. 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Here's Karine from her album Physics Universal Love Language, Pull. This is Forward.

Unwed Sailor with High Remembrance, the title track to their new album and the Yekko's CD of the month for July. 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Stay with me. More music coming as Echoes continues from PRX. I've got more of Unwed Sailor's High Remembrance in the next hour. We'll also hear new music by Kenobi from his release, Open Your Mind. I'll be opening your mind in the next hour of Echoes from PRX.

Unwed Sailor. This band is tapping into distinctly American sounds on the edges of ambient Americana, but definitely not ambient. Like explosions in the sky, they create guitar and especially bass guitar orchestrations that tap a wide open plain sound that is less contemplative and more celebratory.

Music from High Remembrance by Unwed Sailor. I've got three more tracks from this, as well as some Tori Amos and Michael Whalen. It's ahead on Echoes. Let's go back 20 years now for our CD of the month from July 2006. It's by the great British electronic artist Banco de Gaia, and the album Farewell, Ferengistan.

You're hearing echoes from PRX, and I'm John DiLiberto. Coming up, I've got new music by David Helpling and Scott Rich from their album of ambient duets, Through the Thought Horizon. But right now, I want your thoughts on Unwed Sailor and their album, High Remembrance. It's Echo's July CD of the month. The band is Jonathan Ford on bass, which is often the lead instrument, and he's joined by Matt Putnam on drums and David Swetzel on guitars. Here's a track from them called Three Jewels.

MRN, which are the consonants for the artist Mariani or Sergio Mariani, but he records as MRN. The album is Secret Place, and that actually was self-released back in 2019, but it's just been picked up by Wayfarer Music. We heard Petra Awaiting from that. That came out of Veins by Tori Amos and Gem Club. Ahead of that, Tend from the album Emerald Press. And a really nice duet from David Helpling and Scott Rich, Breath of a Flower, off their album Through the Thought Horizon. Up at the top, Areco's CD of the month for July, High Remembrance by Unwed Sailor. And we have three jewels off of that. And I've got two more jewels from that album ahead in the next half hour as Echoes continues from PRX. Supporting Echoes is Wayfarer Music, who've released an Echoes benefit album, Common Community. It's a recording of all original ambient tracks from artists including Brandon Lane, Andrew Schoen, Dino Pacifici, Sean O'Brien Smith, Michelle Qureshi, and more. For more information, go to echoes.org. 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

You're hearing echoes from PRX, and I'm John DiLiberto. We'll be hearing more Unwed Sailor ahead, but first, here's something new from Michael Whalen, the third album of what he considers his electronic trilogy. It's called Standing Near Infinity, and this is Soft Geometry.

Unwed Sailor with Ginger Man from the album High Remembrance, Echo's July CD of the month. I've got a review of that album on our website at echoes.org. Earth Eater proceeded. I really like this track and I want to hear more from her. Crown Jewel, the name of it. And Michael Whalen, Up at the Top, Soft Geometry from the album Standing Near Infinity, his latest release. Coming up, I've got Kenobi. You can get a playlist for today's Echoes. You will find it on our website at echoes.org. Here's Thomas Lemmer from the album Dreamscapes 2.

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Inner calm. 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

0: Unwed Sailor with West Coast Prism, and I'm definitely hearing a bit of a 60s San Francisco sound in this group, especially Quicksilver Messenger Service. It's from the album High Remembrance, and it's our July CD of the month, a wonderful recording for the 250th anniversary of America, because this definitely has a kind of Americana sound. 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Suzanne Perry before that with Sally's Song from The Nightmare Before Christmas, and Kenobi preceded. Wonderful Australian musician. Dreams That Change Reality was one of the lines in there. Nothing Else Exists from the album Open Mind. And Thomas Lemmer up at the top, In the Quiet of What Was. I'm John DiLiberto. Thank you for being with me in the quiet of Echoes today. If you want to reach out to us, go to our website at echoes.org. Jeff Town is the producer of Echoes. Our production assistant is Jenny Bear. 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

a great contemporary artist with a reverential look back at one of the giants who helped create jazz. It's called In the Court of King Oliver. Joe King Oliver was one of those giants. It's Wynton Marsalis. Hi, welcome. Let's keep it going. John Lowe's at the piano with Darwin Gross. This is called Boxcar Blues.

the John Basile Quartet, and Jerry Mulligan's Line for Lions right there. Before that, we heard the tune I Surrender, Dear. Hank Jones at the piano leading what was billed as the Great Jazz Trio. They were pretty good. Here's another pianist, Lafayette Harris Jr., with Fats Waller's Jitterbug Waltz.

Pretty nice. That's flutist Jan Leader and her treatment of Afternoon in Paris. Up next, Autumn Leaves. Guitarist Martin Taylor and David Grisman playing mandolin. It's the Taylor-Grisman Jazz Quartet.

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So don't fight it, I invited, even though you're excited. I went

That is organist Cesar Frazier with Eric Alexander at the Festival El Español. It's another festival of jazz for you this hour. David J. at your side with Salsamba up now to brighten up the set for us with Fleur de Lis.

Pianist Michael Weiss with his quartet updating the Jitterbug Waltz. We also enjoyed Alan Harris earlier there on Fly Me to the Moon. It is the new Standard Quintet up next to do In Just Spring.

Giacomo Gates raising a scotch and soda toast, perhaps to the memory of the great Louis Armstrong, who passed away on this date 55 years ago. Here now, T-Bone Master Steve Turay and Company with a touching take on Danny

Trumpeter Joe Newman leading a host of Basie Band alums, including Frank Foster, Freddie Green, Billy Byers, Milt Hinton, and others, on something called I Feel Like a New Man. It's Portland saxophonist Haley Neiswanger to close the set for us now with Serenity.

That's mid-50s Cannonball Adderley, featured with Kenny Clarke's quintet on Bohemia After Dark. It is your Sure and Steady, David J., enjoying this hour's jazz right along with you. It's Terry Gibbs and friends up next with Barbara Morrison in the spotlight on the Evil Gal Blues.

That's Marion McPartland's trio doing the Mary Lou Williams tune, Cool Bunga. Plus heard Robert Jospe's Inner Rhythms Band on Infant Eyes before that. Here now it's the Clayton Brothers Band and Gina's Groove.

The very upfront bassist, Ben Allison, with his take on the Midnight Cowboy theme. For a little change of pace now, this is the Jimmy Heath Big Band, and one for Juan.

0: Anita O'Day, having some fun with the Dave Frischberg tune, Peel Be a Grape. It's vibist Milt Jackson center stage at the microphone now to introduce the MJQ as they wrap up this hour for us.
1: Thank you. The next piece not only goes back throughout our career with the quartet, but back for our association with Dizzy Gillespie, which is almost in the beginning, a jazz classic by Thelonious Monk, Around Midnight.

Yeah, wow. The mighty Lincoln Center Jazz Orchestra and their animated musical portrait of Matisse. Your art-appreciating host, David J., here with you. It's pianist Max Leek to play his heart song just ahead, right after Ella Fitzgerald weaves her spell on Lush Life.

Organist Tony Monaco, along with the distinctive altoist Richie Cole there, doing No Longer Alone. It is the retro tenor sax swagger of Benny Wallace up next with I'm Old Fashioned.

The very fine muted trumpet work of Wynton Marsalis there on You and Me. Thank you so much for joining us here. Do hope you can stay a while. Here now, alto saxist Arthur Blythe on Besame Mucho.

They are the Midnight Jazz Band doing I Could Write a Book. And Hampton Callaway prior to that, Falling in Love Again. Topping off the set for us now, Red Garland's trio to swing, Billy Boy.

0: It's Morning Edition from NPR News. I'm Steve Inskeep.
1: And I'm Michelle Martin. Good morning. Americans celebrated the 4th of July in all kinds of ways.
0: It was the 250th anniversary of the United States. New York had so many fireworks, they set the Brooklyn Bridge on fire. Other cities dodged extreme heat or thunderstorms and celebrated anyway. In Washington, a white nationalist group marched through the city, as did counter-protesters, while military jets flew over the city for much of the day. I think, Michelle, you were watching and listening to that as we went through the day. The D.C. fireworks began very late, delayed by a thunderstorm and by a speech by the president, who started after 11 o'clock.
2: Our warriors did not fight communism on battlefields across the world, only to have that menace rear its ugly head right back here in America.
0: The weekend offered contrasting views of America, and NPR's Mara Liasson was watching and listening to much of it. Mara, good morning.
3: Good morning, Steve.
0: What was your impression of the president's speech?
3: The president's speech was overtly political. Just like his speech on Friday at Mount Rushmore, he excoriated Democrats, using his latest epithet for them, communists. He's trying to use to his advantage the fact that a handful of members of the Democratic Socialists of America won some primaries, which in deep blue districts in places like New York City may not matter that much, since the districts are likely to elect a Democrat in the general election. But there are many Democrats who are worried that in some swing states and districts, they could be nominating candidates who are too far to the left to win. So the president and the Republicans are trying to take advantage of this. And

Let's break wind for science. This is Sandra Tsinglow with the lowdown on science. Intimate question. How many times do you fart a day? Santiago Botanisi and team at the University of Maryland are sniffing out the facts. For a month, they had volunteers wear smart underwear or fart underwear equipped with a tiny gas sensor. And participants averaged about 32 farts a day, twice what was expected. Add fiber gummies and almost all were tooting up a storm, except for a mysterious few. These Zen digesters barely fart even on high-fiber diets, while others are hyper-producers. By studying these extremes with smart underwear, scientists can define healthy baselines and track gut health. Phew! Can your Apple Watch do that?

Maurice Ravel meets the mouth harp. You're on The Soundbeat. You're listening to Larry Adler, one of the great masters of the harmonica. But you wouldn't have said harmonica around Adler, not without getting a dirty look. He would call the instrument a mouth organ his whole career, and insist that everyone around him did as well. In fairness, he does make it sound more appropriate for concert halls than campfires. Here he is with Ravel's Bolero.

0: Alison Russell is one of the rising stars of Americana, and it's her belief that Americana is bigger than just a sound.
1: It is more than a genre. It is a community, and it's an inclusive community.
0: With a new album on the way, we're rebroadcasting a 2024 conversation with Alison Russell on the next World Cafe.

0: It's Morning Edition from NPR News. I'm Michelle Martin.
1: And I'm Steve Inskeep. Huge crowds are following the funeral procession for Iran's former Supreme Leader Ali Khamenei through the streets of Tehran today.
0: Khamenei was killed on the first day of the U.S.-Israeli war on Iran, so were four of his family members, and their caskets are also in the procession. A shaky truce remains in place between the U.S. and Iran, and Israel is still trying to find its place within a ceasefire it did not negotiate and did not approve.
1: NPR's Carrie Kahn is covering all this from Tel Aviv. Hi, Carrie.
2: Hi, good morning.
1: What does the funeral look like in Tehran?
2: Well, we're watching it on state media, and we see these large crowds surrounding this huge semi-truck, and it's adorned in white paneling, and it's carrying the caskets of the former Supreme Leader and his family members. Iranian officials say they had to wait months for the funeral because of the, quote, war conditions. They were afraid of attacks possibly on such a large public crowd. Key mediators in the war sent officials there. Pakistan's prime minister is there, and Qatar sent a delegation, as well as Saudi Arabia, a longtime rival of Iran. Meanwhile, indirect talks in Doha to hash out the details to end the war between the U.S. and Iran are on hold. That's according to Qatar's foreign minister, and that's until the funeral ends in a few days.
1: Well, as you know very well, Prime Minister Benjamin Netanyahu's government is not part of those talks that you mentioned. How is Israel's prime minister trying to get back in the game here?
2: A source familiar with the matter who was not authorized to speak publicly about the visit tells NPR that Netanyahu has been asking Trump for a face-to-face meeting for some time, but was repeatedly turned down until now. He wants to talk about Iran and looking for U.S. approval for potential Israeli military action against Iran if, quote, that becomes necessary. Netanyahu has been on the defensive here about that interim deal. It's very unpopular in Israel. It's seen as being too lenient to Iran. And the prime minister, who faces elections this fall, has had to defend his relationship with Trump. Here he is on Fox News yesterday.
3: Our alliance has been a terrific one, and it'll continue to the extent that I have anything to do with it, and the people of Israel, who are unabashedly pro-American.
2: We're not sure exactly when Netanyahu will meet with Trump at the White House.

Let's break wind for science. This is Sandra Tsinglo with the lowdown on science. Intimate question. How many times do you fart a day? Santiago Botanisi and team at the University of Maryland are sniffing out the facts. For a month, they had volunteers wear smart underwear or fart underwear equipped with a tiny gas sensor. And participants averaged about 32 farts a day, twice what was expected. Add fiber gummies and almost all were tooting up a storm, except for a mysterious few. These Zen digesters barely fart even on high-fiber diets, while others are hyper-producers. By studying these extremes with smart underwear, scientists can define healthy baselines and track gut health. Phew! Can your Apple Watch do that?

Grace Revell meets the mouth harp. You're on The Soundbeat. You're listening to Larry Adler, one of the great masters of the harmonica. But you wouldn't have said harmonica around Adler, not without getting a dirty look. He would call the instrument a mouth organ his whole career, and insist that everyone around him did as well. In fairness, he does make it sound more appropriate for concert halls than campfires. Here he is with Ravel's Bolero.

0: holds up construction activities, helps with that. But again, we don't know at this point in time whether we really need all these, and what about, what does it do to some of the environmental issues out there? And that's a real issue for the economy.
1: Goss says there is also the data center investors. Will the return on investments be there to keep interest? He says the clock is ticking on that one, and it won't be long before we have answers. For Prairie Public, I'm Todd McDonald.
2: Partly sunny today, breezy western North Dakota. A chance of showers and thunderstorms central this morning and east throughout the day. Highs from the upper 70s northwest to low 90s in the east. Right now, Williston 61, Minot 71, Minot Air Force Base 70, Bismarck Mandan 73, Dickinson 73, Hettinger 65, Grand Forks 70, Grand Forks Air Force Base 71, Devil's Lake 73, Fargo-Moorhead 71, and Jamestown reporting 69 degrees. Coming up next on Morning Edition, both parties have used the 4th of July holiday to pitch their vision for the country. It's 6:07 Central, 5:07 Mountain Time. For our Grand Forks listeners, the Concerts in the Garden series at the North Dakota Museum of Art in Grand Forks presents Wisconsin indie band Brett Newsky and the Bad Inventions. 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The concert gets underway at 6 p.m. tomorrow evening at the Sculpture Garden. That's in Grand Forks. 6:07 Central, 5:07 Mountain, it's Morning Edition. And this is Prairie Public.
3: It's Morning Edition from NPR News. I'm Steve Inskeep.
4: And I'm Michelle Martin. Good morning. Americans celebrated the 4th of July in all kinds of ways.
3: It was the 250th anniversary of the United States. New York had so many fireworks, they set the Brooklyn Bridge on fire. Other cities dodged extreme heat or thunderstorms and celebrated anyway. In Washington, a white nationalist group marched through the city, as did counter-protesters, while military jets flew over the city for much of the day. I think, Michelle, you were watching and listening to that as we went through the day. The D.C. fireworks began very late, delayed by a thunderstorm and by a speech by the president, who started after 11 o'clock.
5: Our warriors did not fight communism on battlefields across the world, only to have that menace rear its ugly head right back here in America.
3: The weekend offered contrasting views of America, and NPR's Mara Liasson was watching and listening to much of it. Mara, good morning.
6: Good morning, Steve.
3: What was your impression of the president's speech?
6: The president's speech was overtly political. Just like his speech on Friday at Mount Rushmore, he excoriated Democrats, using his latest epithet for them, communists. He's trying to use to his advantage the fact that a handful of members of the Democratic Socialists of America won some primaries, which in deep blue districts in places like New York City may not matter that much, since the districts are likely to elect a Democrat in the general election. But there are many Democrats who are worried that in some swing states and districts, they could be nominating candidates who are too far to the left to win. So the president and the Republicans are trying to take advantage of this, and they're using the communist label, as well as some of the positions found on the Democratic Socialists for America website, like defund the police, abolish ICE, free all incarcerated individuals. And they're trying to paint the entire Democratic Party as too far to the left and as communists.
3: Well, the highest profile person on the left in the United States right now is probably Mayor Zohran Mamdani of New York City, who is focused in his own public presentations on practical governance in New York. And he certainly hasn't been shy about the spotlight, gave his own speech over this holiday weekend. How different was his view of America?
6: It was very different. Mamdani gave a speech on July 3rd at New York City's City Hall to a group of newly naturalized citizens. And his speech really was the opposite of Donald Trump's. He criticized the constant denigration of immigrants. Here's what Mamdani said.
7: American exceptionalism, the conventional wisdom tells us, makes our freedom a little more free, is how we dug the Erie Canal and irrigated the West, is why children in faraway lands grow up dreaming of one day moving here. And yet the irony is that the story of America has so often been written by those who were told by others with power and influence and wealth that they were anything but exceptional.
6: Mamdani said that instead America should continue to be a place of asylum for the persecuted, and he described a kind of patriotism that sees the nation's flaws and embraces dissent.
3: Mara, listening to you, you noted that's the alternative view to the administration. But in

Let's break wind for science. This is Sandra Tsinglo with the lowdown on science. Intimate question. How many times do you fart a day? Santiago Botanisi and team at the University of Maryland are sniffing out the facts. For a month, they had volunteers wear smart underwear or fart underwear equipped with a tiny gas sensor. And participants averaged about 32 farts a day, twice what was expected. Add fiber gummies and almost all were tooting up a storm, except for a mysterious few. These Zen digesters barely fart even on high-fiber diets, while others are hyper-producers. By studying these extremes with smart underwear, scientists can define healthy baselines and track gut health. Phew! Can your Apple Watch do that?

Maurice Ravel meets the mouth harp. You're on The Soundbeat. You're listening to Larry Adler, one of the great masters of the harmonica. But you wouldn't have said harmonica around Adler, not without getting a dirty look. He would call the instrument a mouth organ his whole career, and insist that everyone around him did as well. In fairness, he does make it sound more appropriate for concert halls than campfires. Here he is with Ravel's Bolero.

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1: Allison Russell is one of the rising stars of Americana, and it's her belief that Americana is bigger than just a sound.
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1: Allison Russell is one of the rising stars of Americana, and it's her belief that Americana is bigger than just a sound.
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0: Good morning. Iran is holding a funeral for its former supreme leader. Several of his sons were there, but not the one who now leads the country. What message do the days of mourning send to the world? It's Morning Edition from NPR News. Did a suspended U.S. player get back on the pitch? I'm Michelle Martin.
1: And I'm Steve Inskeep. He received a red card, which would have taken him out of tonight's World Cup game. And then FIFA suspended his suspension. Also, we report on one of the biggest fires in Colorado history. And the FDA considers whether to lift restrictions on peptide injections, which wellness influencers promote. It's Monday, July 6th. This day in 1885, Louis Pasteur tested a vaccine on a boy who was bitten by an infected dog. The boy did not get rabies. The news is next.
2: Live from NPR News in Washington, I'm Kristen Wright. President Trump will travel to Turkey for the NATO summit today. He's still pushing allies to spend more on defense. Iran has begun the funeral procession for the Ayatollah Ali Khamenei. Iran's leader and his family were killed in a U.S.-Israeli airstrike in February. NPR's Hadil Al-Shalchi reports.
3: The caskets of Ayatollah Ali Khamenei and his four family members were placed in the back of a huge semi-trailer adorned with white paneling. Iranian state TV showed tight angles of crowds of people swarming the truck. A line of men held up red signs that read, hashtag kill Trump. Tens of thousands of people gathered in Tehran over the weekend to visit Khamenei's casket. High-ranking Iranian officials made rare public appearances to perform the ritual Islamic funeral prayers, including the head of the Islamic Revolutionary Guard Corps. Notably absent was Khamenei's fourth son and successor, Mujtaba. Many leaders in Iran stay in hiding to avoid assassination. Khamenei will be buried in his birthplace of Mashhad. Hadil Al-Shalchi, NPR News, Istanbul.
2: Americans celebrated the 4th of July and the 250th anniversary of the nation's independence this weekend. President Trump used his speech to criticize Democrats. NPR's Mara Liasson reports.
4: The president's speech was overtly political. He excoriated Democrats, using his latest epithet for them, communists. He's trying to use to his advantage the fact that a handful of members of the Democratic Socialists of America won some primaries, which in deep blue districts in places like New York City may not matter that much, since the districts are likely to elect a Democrat in the general election. But there are many Democrats who are worried that in some swing states and districts, they could be nominating candidates who are too far to the left to win.
2: That's NPR's Mara Liasson. Some people in Colorado had to evacuate their homes this holiday weekend as a wildfire has grown into one of the largest in state history. Colorado Public Radio's Kevin Beatty reports on efforts to help residents.
5: This 4th of July barbecue took place at an evacuation center sheltering people displaced by the Aspen Acres fire. Michael Kringlin, who was ordered from his home on Monday, said people have been needing joy like this in an otherwise traumatic moment.
6: And that we have to find things to keep us grounded in a sense of community and normalcy.
5: Shanna Farmer is head of United Way of Southern Colorado, which is helping to coordinate a donation center here. Pueblo has shown up in a big way for its neighbor, she said. But this is nowhere close to finished.
7: Even once the fire is under control, the recovery is going to take months and months for folks that have lost everything that they have.
5: Authorities have issued evacuation orders across Colorado in the last week as multiple serious fires continue to burn. For NPR News, I'm Kevin Beatty in Pueblo.
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9: Good morning for Prairie Public. I'm Dave Thompson. An economist at the University of North Dakota has this to say about our state's economy.
10: North Dakota is in a place where we're not necessarily doing badly across the board, but we could be doing better. And I think there are some underlying risks that we have to confront and face head on from a policy perspective at the state, but also in terms of advocating for our officials in Washington to to pay attention to them as well.
9: Dr. David Flynn said the global trade situation has been very chaotic and difficult for industries to navigate. He says one of the most affected sectors is agriculture. Flynn says the ag sector faces problems with input markets and output markets at the same time.
10: And it's been largely aggravated by U.S. policy decisions and then backing off of decisions and then reaffirming decisions and on and on. It has not been a situation that was easy to navigate, nor is it a situation that I think there's been a lot of clear gains for the U.S. as a whole.
9: Flynn says that leads to constant volatility, making it hard for farmers to make a living. And he said it's not just the farm economy that's been affected by these decisions.
10: That downside is prominent right now in a lot of the concerns I hear about from a lot of business sectors across the state.
9: Local offices of the Farm Service Agency lost 17% of county staff in North Dakota. As Harvest Public Media's Celia Llopis-Jepson reports, across the country there are fewer FSA workers to help farmers and ranchers.
11: The Farm Service Agency lost 8% of its county staff last year. That's on top of losing 21% of its

0: I cede for that season.
1: And the group is concerned that the presidential budget request recommends less money for farm service staff. I'm Celia Yopis-Jepson, Harvest Public Media.
2: We're looking for highs today, upper 70s northwest to low 90s in eastern North Dakota. Williston 63, Minot 68, Minot Air Force Base 67, Bismarck Mandan 72, Dickinson 69, Hedinger reporting 60, Grand Forks 69, Grand Forks Air Force Base 72, Devil's Lake 72, Fargo-Moorhead 71, and Jamestown is 69 degrees. Coming up next on Morning Edition, Prime Minister Benjamin Netanyahu of Israel wants a sit-down with President Trump while the Gaza border peace is back on the agenda and strikes continue in Lebanon. For Prairie Public, I'm Dave Thompson. 707 Central, 607 Mountain.
3: It's Morning Edition from NPR News. I'm Michelle Martin.
4: And I'm Steve Inskeep. Huge crowds are following the funeral procession for Iran's former Supreme Leader, Ali Khamenei, through the streets of Tehran today.
3: Khamenei was killed on the first day of the U.S.-Israeli war on Iran, so were four of his family members, and their caskets are also in the procession. A shaky truce remains in place between the U.S. and Iran, and Israel is still trying to find its place within a ceasefire it did not negotiate and did not approve.
4: NPR's Carrie Kahn is covering all this from Tel Aviv. Hi, Carrie.
5: Hi, good morning.
4: What does the funeral look like in Tehran?
5: Well, we're watching it on state media, and we see these large crowds surrounding this huge semi-truck, and it's adorned in white paneling, and it's carrying the caskets of the former Supreme Leader and his family members. Iranian officials say they had to wait months for the funeral because of the, quote, war conditions. They were afraid of attacks possibly on such a large public crowd. Key mediators in the war sent officials there. Pakistan's prime minister is there, and Qatar sent a delegation, as well as Saudi Arabia, a longtime rival of Iran. Meanwhile, indirect talks in Doha to hash out the details to end the war between the U.S. and Iran are on hold. That's according to Qatar's foreign minister, and that's until the funeral ends in a few days.
4: Well, as you know very well, Prime Minister Benjamin Netanyahu's government is not part of those talks that you mentioned. How is Israel's prime minister trying to get back in the game here?
5: A source familiar with the matter who was not authorized to speak publicly about the visit tells NPR that Netanyahu has been asking Trump for a face-to-face meeting for some time, but was repeatedly turned down until now. He wants to talk about Iran and looking for U.S. approval for potential Israeli military action against Iran if, quote, that becomes necessary. Netanyahu has been on the defensive here about that interim deal. It's very unpopular in Israel. It's seen as being too lenient to Iran. And the prime minister, who faces elections this fall, has had to defend his relationship with Trump. Here he is on Fox News yesterday.
6: Our alliance has been a terrific one, and it'll continue to the extent that I have anything to do with it, and the people of Israel, who are unabashedly pro-America.
5: We're not sure exactly when Netanyahu will meet with Trump at the White House. First, Trump will attend the NATO summit this week in Turkey. But remember, too, that that 60-day deadline to hash out the details of the preliminary peace plan to end the war, it's about a month away now.
4: You mentioned that Israelis do not like the terms with Iran. They seem especially not to like the idea that they would be limited in their actions in Lebanon. How is the ceasefire there going?
5: We still see near daily strikes in Lebanon, which Israel insists are defensive tactics that they have to use to stop Hezbollah militants there. Lebanon's president, though, yesterday defended the U.S. brokered ceasefire agreement between Israel and Lebanon. He said, look, it has its flaws, but for now, it's the best that will, quote, get us out of wars. His government is getting a lot of heat this weekend, too, Steve. These bright electronic billboards projecting huge American flags and saying happy 4th of July lit up highways and roads around Beirut. Many took to social media to condemn them, saying, remember, it's U.S. weapons Israel uses to attack Hezbollah that, according to Lebanese authorities, have killed more than 4,000 people there and displaced more than a million.
4: Really interesting. NPR's Carrie Kahn in Tel Aviv. Thanks so much.
5: You're welcome.
4: And our colleague Adil Al-Shalchi has been taking a closer look at the Supreme Leader's funeral in Iran.
7: There were tears, mournful chest beating, prayers, and somber songs. And there were also the chants. Death to America, death to Israel. Over the weekend, Iranian state media broadcast a sea of people passing by Ayatollah Ali Khamenei's castle.

Let's break wind for science. This is Sandra Tsinglo with the lowdown on science. Intimate question. How many times do you fart a day? Santiago Botanisi and team at the University of Maryland are sniffing out the facts. For a month, they had volunteers wear smart underwear or fart underwear equipped with a tiny gas sensor. And participants averaged about 32 farts a day, twice what was expected. Add fiber gummies and almost all were tooting up a storm, except for a mysterious few. These Zen digesters barely fart even on high-fiber diets, while others are hyper-producers. By studying these extremes with smart underwear, scientists can define healthy baselines and track gut health. Pew! Can your Apple Watch do that?

Maurice Ravel meets the mouth harp. You're on The Soundbeat. You're listening to Larry Adler, one of the great masters of the harmonica. But you wouldn't have said harmonica around Adler, not without getting a dirty look. He would call the instrument a mouth organ his whole career, and insist that everyone around him did as well. In fairness, he does make it sound more appropriate for concert halls than campfires. Here he is with Ravel's Bolero.

0: Yeah, we're rocking our bodies in here. This is Morning Edition from NPR News. I'm Michelle Martin.
1: I think I'll go for a walk. I'm Stephen Skeep.
2: Alison Russell is one of the rising stars of Americana, and it's her belief that Americana is bigger than just a sound.
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0: And I said, these are the columns that our society is built on. Basically, we have pillars of morals and values that people are still free to interpret how they will.
1: In rehearsal the day before the premiere, she told the musicians,
0: focus the sound towards each other and give the public these columns so that their minds can be clear to take from it what they will.
1: A resonant message at any time of year, but especially around this Independence Day. Anastasia Tsiolkas, NPR News.
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3: Alison Russell is one of the rising stars of Americana, and it's her belief that Americana is bigger than just a sound.
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1: Allison Russell is one of the rising stars of Americana, and it's her belief that Americana is bigger than just a sound.
2: It is more than a genre. 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
1: With a new album on the way, we're rebroadcasting a 2024 conversation with Allison Russell on the next World Cafe.
3: You can hear the World Cafe at 10 Central, 9 Mountain, right after Into the Music with me, Mike Olson, here on Prairie Public. That's coming up right after the news.

Hey, babe, you want a boogie? 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Hey, babe, you want a boogie? Boogie, woogie, woogie with me. We can boogie over here. We can boogie over there. Come on, babe, we can boogie everywhere. Hey, babe, you want a boogie? Boogie, woogie, woogie with me. Hey, babe, you want a boogie? Boogie, woogie, woogie with me. Hey, babe, you want a boogie? Boogie, woogie, woogie with me. We can boogie in the house. We can boogie in the yard. Come on, baby, it ain't very hard. Hey, babe, you want a boogie? A boogie, woogie, woogie with me. Hey, babe, you want a boogie? A boogie, woogie, woogie with me. Hey, babe, you want a boogie? A boogie, woogie, woogie with me. We can boogie in the living room, boogie in the den. Come on, baby, let's do it all again. Hey, babe, you want a boogie? A boogie, woogie, woogie with me. Boogie, woogie, woogie with me.

About it. That's Nick Curran right there. And gonna boogie with my baby tonight. Why not? John Hartford, he knew how to boogie. John Hartford, one of the great figures in Americana music. We started it off with the Back Porch Blues Band. I'm Mike Olson. You're listening to Into the Music. Here's Colin James and the Little Big Band on Into the Music.

That is guitarist Mark Rebo jumping there with Elvis Costello doing one that Howlin' Wolf first recorded, Those Hidden Charms. You got that song written by Willie Dixon, actually. CW Stone King, pretty happy about finding that record. Hey, we're going to boogaloo. That's right. It started off with Colin James and the Little Big Band.

Little Big Band being the Room Full of Blues and breaking up the house every night. Mentioned Howlin' Wolf did the original on that. There's the Howlin' Wolf, Chester Burnett.

Yeah, Taj Mahal. You got to love her with a feeling. Taj Mahal, 84 years old and going strong. Just put out a new record with the Phantom Blues Band. Candy Cane before that was Big Mama Candy's Blues and started that off with Buster Poindexter. Hey, Big Fat Mamas are back in style. Oh, yeah. He's a youngster compared to Taj. Here is Mick Jagger and the Rolling Stones, Mick, who is 82 this year.

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2: Nashville singer-songwriter Allison Russell is set to release her new album, In the Hour of Chaos, at the end of the week. When she visited World Cafe in 2024, it was as a newly minted Grammy winner. Russell is one of the rising stars of Americana music, and it's her belief that Americana is bigger than just a sound.
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2: Today, we're rebroadcasting our conversation with Allison. She joins us to share live recordings from her sophomore album, The Returner. What is a returner?
3: It is the present. It is stealing joy from the teeth of turmoil. It is being re-embodied, reclaiming the joy of being an embodied being after a lot of trauma.
2: It's Allison Russell coming up in an encore edition of World Cafe. And hey, I'm Stephen Kaleo. Appreciate you being here. Our session with Allison just a few minutes away. She's one of the best, folks. If you missed this the first time around, I'm so glad you're having the chance to catch the encore. Fugees, get us started. Strong.

Welcome one, welcome all. I'm Stephen Kaleo. It's World Cafe. Alison Russell, an incredible performer. New album is due out at the end of the week called In the Hour of Chaos. Today, we're rebroadcasting a 2024 conversation with Alison talking about her sophomore album, The Returner. Take a listen. Alison Russell seems to be friends with everyone in Nashville. And after having the chance to speak with her, I understand why. There's a passion, curiosity, and magnetism that has you hanging on every word of hers. It's the same spirit, I imagine, that blew away Brandi Carlile, that charmed Joni Mitchell, who, by the way, Russell has had the chance to play with on several occasions now. And she's made believers and supporters of folks like Yola, Jason Isbell, and countless others. Fresh off the heels of a Grammy win, today, Russell joins me to talk about her stunning sophomore album, The Returner. It's the second in a trilogy of albums. Her first, Outside Child, chronicled her past, candidly addressing the sexual abuse she faced from her adoptive stepfather. The Returner is about the present and the feeling of survivor's joy. Our session kicks off with a track from the album. It's Alison Russell and The Returner.

0: It's Alison Russell with the title track from her outstanding sophomore solo album, The Returner. Alison Russell is my guest today on World Cafe. My name is Kaleo. Alison, so nice to meet. Welcome to the show.
1: Thank you so much for having me. It's an honor.
0: Obviously, want to talk about The Returner. If your debut album, Outside Child, was a meditation and reflection on the past, The Returner belongs to the present. Why was it important to write about the present?
1: Well, you know, Kaleo, I'd always conceived of this stepping into my own name and these solo records, again, in name only, as a trilogy. So Outside Child is part one, and yes, broadly reconciling the past. The Returner, part two, volume two, if you will, and it is the present. It is stealing joy from the teeth of turmoil. It is being re-embodied, reclaiming the joy of being an embodied being after a lot of trauma. You know, the other side of that is survivor's joy, is connected community, is really leaning into all of the what the present has to offer, not despite the pain, but even more fiercely because of it, you know?
0: Yeah. It feels like it's more difficult to write about the present than the past, whether it's because the past is just something that's been imprinted in your mind, whereas the present is much more fluid. How did you approach writing for something that was happening in the moment, so to speak?
1: Well, you know, I struggle with time. The past is present and the future is present. Like, I feel time is not linear, and I feel that more and more.

0: and more since motherhood. I think I've always felt it to a degree because I have spent the last 20 years on the road, just in constant motion. And I think when you're in constant motion, you have a different relationship with time. But writing for this record was so joyful because over the last 2 years since the release of Outside Child, this kind of rainbow coalition of the loving and the willing, my chosen towering artists who are, all of them are extraordinary writers and multi-instrumentalists and multifaceted artists in their own right, but they also choose to moonlight with me in this. And writing for The Returner was really so joyful because I was celebrating them. My project, Birds of Chicago, worked with Joe Henry on a record called Real Midnight. He produced it for us. And I feel like I learned so much about what would be my approach to producing. And he taught me about the importance of casting room when you want the magic to happen. And I feel like I was very joyfully casting the room for The Returner. And really, this community has been growing over 20 years in some cases, but definitely over the last 2 years since I stepped into doing this solo work and holding the center of the circle. And it was just really joyful to be imagining, oh, what might, Monique and Shanti of Sister Strings do on this track? What might Elena Canlas do here? What might Lisa Coleman play here? And then for it to be realized was just this joyful, very much in the present moment, could never be recreated exactly the way that it was.
1: Yeah, it sounds like a really special environment and community around you. And we're going to get into a little bit more about recording The Returner in a moment here on World Cafe. We're talking with Allison Russell. You mentioned joy a couple of times, and in your, I don't want to call it a mission statement, but in the beautiful text that you wrote that accompanied with the album, you talk about leaning into joy as a form of resistance. Can you expand on that idea and why it was important to you?
0: Well, I think that hope is a practice more than ever. Survivor's joy isn't blind joy. It isn't happy-go-lucky joy. It's joy that is even fiercer for having been to the depths of despair, for having lost everything and come back, for having knowing exactly what is at stake. And so joy is definitely resistance in those circumstances. And of course, in our intersectional communities, in our Black diaspora, African diaspora communities, or queer diaspora communities, joy is literally resistance because for many of us, including me, we've been told all our lives that we are less than human or not worthy to be here, perhaps at all. And so in those circumstances, joy is very much resistance.
1: Yeah. We're talking with Allison Russell here on World Cafe. The new album is called The Returner. Here is Stay Right Here.

0: is Allison Russell. Stay right here. The new album is called The Returner. Allison is my guest. This is The World Cafe. So that song is a party. I mean, we've been playing it on Cafe for several months now. And the first time I heard that, that kind of blew my mind, particularly because of the sonics that, you know, you heard on Outside Child. You know, there are some nods in that track. Gloria Gaynor, Diana Ross. I'm even hearing a little Irene Cara as well. Mm,
1: I love Irene Cara. Rest in power forever and ever.
0: Yeah. Did it feel like you were getting into character when you were performing a song like that, which felt like such a contrast to where your solo stuff started?
1: No, not to me. You know, I mean, and it's funny, like, I love that you read that song as a party, because I think sonically it is, but lyrically it's a little darker, you know.
0: Sure.
1: It's very much the embodiment of joy is resistance and survivor's joy. It is saying, and it is very much written for our young ones, for my daughter, you know, is part of the alpha generation of humanity. She's born in 2013. They're the whole next cycle of humanity on the planet. And it is a daily battle and choice to maintain the practice of hope for me as her mother, when I see what is happening to our kids in this country, to kids worldwide, obviously to kids right now in Gaza and Israel and Sudan and Congo. It is, you know, really, really tough sometimes to maintain the practice of hope. But I have to believe that we can continue to reduce harm for my daughter, for this whole generation of children. And they have to see us trying to do so, because they feel like all the grownups have left the planet right now, you know. So Stay Right Here is a choice to literally stay right here, to not heed the siren songs of apathy, oblivion, bigotry. You know, it's talking about specifically resisting those things, and that I must do so because I am a mother.
0: It's something that I've encountered a lot recently, where here is what on its surface seems like a happy sounding song, but there is the message which diverges from the sonics. What do you find is an advantage to making something that, you know, might be like a great anthem or sad song, or something that is meant to elicit an emotion through the lyrics, but you have a contrasting emotion that resonates through the music?
1: Well, to me, it feels the most truthful and the most human, you know, like that's the kind of art I respond to. I mean, Joni Mitchell is a master of that. Stevie Wonder is a master of that. Songs in the Key of Life. Go back and listen to the lyrics on that record. Like, the record's a party, but the song.

0: part of that, of these party songs, there's wrestling with mortality. There's many things can be true at the same time. That's the human experience. That's the human condition, I think. It's never all one thing. It's never unmitigated joy. All the things are true at once. We can hold conflicting emotions together at once, and they are true.
1: Yeah. In reading the liner notes, you mentioned that your daughter requested bangers.
0: yeah. The challenge from my daughter was real. We were in LA. My partner, JT, who's one half of Dim Star with his brother, Drew Lindsay, my partner, JT Nero, had written a song for Tanya Tucker's new record that Brandi Carlile was producing, a song called City of Gold. And we were in town and got to go to the studio and hear her record it, which was this incredible honor. And Brandi's wife, Catherine, took one for the team and was watching all the girls in the pool whilst we were at the studio hearing Tanya record this song. And Catherine and Brandi have two wonderful daughters, Eli and Eva, and Ida's become very close with them. They're all kind of tour siblings. We call them the wolf pack when they all get together, all the tour babies, and they're wild and free and they're amazing. And so Catherine was watching them at the pool at the hotel. And at one point Eva asked Ida where I was, and Catherine said, "Oh, well, you know, Ida's mama does what your mama does. They're at the studio together and, you know, they'll be back soon." And Ida interrupted Catherine and said, no, my mom's not. She doesn't do what your mom does. My mom just sings sad songs about her sad past.
1: She put you on blast.
0: Yeah, she did. And Catherine was trying not to laugh and said, "Oh, but Ida, you know, your mom has such a lovely voice." And Ida interrupted her again. I was like, "Yeah, my mom's got a nice voice. But let's face it, she even makes Jingle Bells sound sad." Catherine relayed this story to me, and we were just dying laughing. But also, it kind of hit home. And I was talking to Ida later, and she said, "Mom, why can't you ever write any bangers?"
1: Oh my god!
0: So
1: kids really know how to make you want to crawl into a shell for the rest of your life. There is something uncanny amazing about a burn from a young person. I don't know what it is.
0: Oh, it's the best.
1: This is World Cafe. We are talking with Alison Russell. The new album is called The Returner. You know, one of my favorite songs on the album, we're going to get into a live recording of, called Demons. And maybe another one of those where sounds like a lot of fun, but obviously there's some things that are going on in the song. And I think the obvious question is, who are the demons to you?
0: It's all of us. You know, I'm playing with a lot of things within that song. On the macro level, I'm playing with the idea that I embody who I am walking through the world as a queer Black woman, new immigrant in America. All of my identities have been demonized at various points, literally demonized and dehumanized.
1: Yeah.
0: And for the people that demonize and dehumanize anyone else who are suffering under the delusion of some sort of supremacy, they dehumanize themselves by demonizing others and therefore demonize themselves. There is the fact that all of us are sometimes our own worst enemies. We're sometimes our own worst demon, the voice in our own heads that tears us down, or the self-destructive force that the inertia of maybe someone, you know, those of us who have either demonized or dehumanize someone or had that done to us, the ways that we try to continue doing that to ourselves. Like, there are so many layers to me of the word demon. It's also just a beautiful word to sing. It's actually a word that just feels good to sing and say. And actually at the live shows, it's turned into a total crowd party sing-along. People yell demons back at us in the call and response, and it's so fun, and we all dance and have the best time. And it's irreverent. It's you know, that song is extremely tongue-in-cheek and irreverent at the same time as being completely sincere and heartfelt.
1: Let's take a listen. Alison Russell, here's Demons.

0: It's Allison Russell with Demons. It's from her latest album, The Returner, and we're talking about it with Allison today on The Cafe.
1: So, obviously, Joni Mitchell, playing with her in 2022, 2023 is a highlight, and I can tell the genuine appreciation and joy you had for that experience. When you share space with someone you consider a legend, anyone considers a legend, it's hard not to want to absorb some of that energy for yourself, whether it be like a takeaway, a lesson, how they carry themselves. Was there anything that you witnessed that you're like, I need to be able to take that with me and incorporate it into how I act, perform, live, etc.?
2: She is completely present. She approaches everything with this mischief and this chuckle. And I don't think all... She has cheated death three times. She has come back from what, you know, nobody thought she would even walk again or talk again, let alone sing and shred guitar that has all the, you know, Blake Mills and Wendy Melvoin and every guitar hero's jaw on the ground watching her shred after coming back from this aneurysm. You know, she's extraordinary. She is grace and grit personified, and she carries it lightly. She laughs about everything. She has a wicked and embodied sense of humor. She is enjoying every single moment of her life, and she is not caught up on anything that she has lost. She is not caught up on the notes in her range that she no longer has. She's not caught up on the mobility that isn't what it used to be. She's savoring and loving every single moment. And I want to be more like her every day.
1: That is a level of Zen that is, it's like trying to go from white belt to black belt in a day. You can't, that's something that can only be accumulated with
2: time,
1: with years of experience. Yeah.
2: Yeah. I think you're right. Yeah. And survival and coming back from trauma over and over and returning. She is Our Lady Returner. She is the embodiment of a returner.
1: Wow. We're talking with Allison Russell here on World Cafe. My name is Kaleo. The new album from Allison is called The Returner. You ask an Americana artist, what is Americana? What does it mean to them? And you'll get 100 different answers. And it's profoundly important that I've found to the people who play that music or self-describe as an Americana artist. I'm sure you have thoughts. What is your feeling on Americana?
2: I have so many thoughts. And I think that it is more than a genre. Mm-hmm. It is a community. And it's an inclusive community. And it's a community that is intentionally opening the doors wide and trying to make sure that all of the voices that make up America, and when I say America, I'm talking Caribbean to Canada. I'm talking about the diasporic influences from African diaspora, Indigenous diaspora, European diaspora, and every wave of immigration that continue to come to these shores and to carry story, song, influence. It is this incredible melting pot of American music, which means global music, because America is a global story.
1: We're talking with Allison Russell here on World Cafe. The album is called The Returner. I want to play one more song. Check out Snake Love.

0: Allison, it was such a pleasure to speak on The Returner, and best of luck in 2024. I'm sure it'll be super busy, but please keep up with us and come back and visit us again soon, okay?
1: Thank you so much. It was wonderful talking to you. Thank you for having me on the show.
0: You got it. We're back in a minute with more World Cafe.
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1: Welcome back to World Cafe. Thanks again to Allison Russell. Her third album is called In the Hour of Chaos. It drops at the end of the week, features appearances from Devin Gilfillian, Brandi Clark, Cassius Culpepper, and a whole lot more. Let's get back into music with Counting Crows. It's Anna Begins.

That's a band called Slapdragon, and they label themselves as bluegrass instruments and funk rhythms. Scott Mulvihill and Laura Behrens out of Nashville started the band a few years ago, and their new album, Mission Statement, their debut record, is out now. That song already won here on World Cafe. Coming up, a few more songs before we wrap up this hour, including Nico Case and Kevin Morby. It's World Cafe.

Welcome back. It's World Cafe. New album from Kevin Morby is out now. It's called Little Wide Open. Here's a new song from the record, 100,000.

0: Nico Case puts the wraps on this edition of World Cafe. Hold on, hold on. Appreciate you listening, and thanks to our affiliates nationwide who make this show possible. It's a show we produce from WXPN at the University of Pennsylvania in Philadelphia. I'm Stephen Kaleo. This has been World Cafe from NPR.
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0: From NPR, this is World Cafe. I'm Stephen Kaleo, and a lot of great new music for you, including singer-songwriter who spent some time in Texas, Washington, and now calls California home. Here's Alex Amen.
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0: We'll skip across the Atlantic to introduce you to a rock band by the name of Westside Cowboy.
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0: Plus the stoner slacker rock of Kurt Vile and his new album, Philadelphia's Been Good to Me.
7: I'm from the town where Sunrise lives, Sunrise.
0: And we go into the archives for a performance from Kate Laban. That's today on World Cafe. All right, let's get started. Got Mondo Cosmo for you. Title track to his debut album, it's Plastic Soul.

Welcome one, welcome all. I'm Stephen Kaleo. This is World Cafe. Stoked you're here with me. Got some music for you. And can I get an amen for that? Okay, that seems excessive, but what if I was asking for an Alex amen? That's the singer-songwriter from California. I know, don't groan too much. Singer-songwriter from California with a very interesting upbringing. Born in Texas, spent some time in a commune in Washington, and he's telling these tales. Alex Amen. Here's California Blues.

0: Kurt Vile, You Don't Know, 'Cause It's My Life, on World Cafe. That is from his new album, Philadelphia's Been Good to Me. Also, Noah Kahan with Stick Season. We're back in just a moment with more World Cafe.
1: Hi, I'm Danielle Webster, and I'm from a small town in North Dakota, so community is pretty important to me, and so is knowing the scoop. Like about Phyllis's sauerkraut dinner coming up on Saturday in the church basement, or the local theater group's production this summer. That kind of thing. 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

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A lot. And we save them and then we play them back on the radio. That's what we're doing right now for Live from the Archives on World Cafe. I'm Kaleo. It was 2026 when Kate LeBond stopped by to play Heaven Is No Feeling.

so good. I always put that in my top 10 list of great World Cafe live performances that I was around for. Brittany Howard, just a few years ago, from her debut solo album, Jamie, a live performance of Stay High. And that puts the wraps on Live from the Archives, but you can check them out on demand anytime at worldcafe.org. Back into music with West Side Cowboy, a new song called Kick Stones.

0: Anyway, there's Wonderwall. It's Oasis on the Cafe. And before that, West Side Cowboy, a band I think you're going to want to know more about. Just really great rock band. It Goes On is the name of the album. The song is Kick Stones, The Boys. We're back in a minute with new music from Steve Lacy on World Cafe.
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Welcome back. It's World Cafe. Steve Lacy had a breakthrough with Gemini Rights in 2022. Now his follow-up is called Oh Yeah, his third studio album, due out July 17th. Here is the first single. It's called The Feeling. New music from Steve Lacy.

0: Wrapping up this edition with Eurythmics, Here Comes the Rain Again. Jesse Wells with Wheel, Lumineers, Brightside, and Steve Lacy, new music at the top called The Feeling. His new album, Oh Yeah, is out on the 17th. Appreciate you listening, and thanks to our affiliates nationwide who make this show possible. We produce this program from WXPN at the University of Pennsylvania in Philadelphia. I'm Stephen Kaleo. We'll catch you on the next World Cafe from NPR.
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3: It's 12 noon Central, 11 a.m. Mountain for Prairie Public. I'm Dave Thompson. An economist at the University of North Dakota has this to say about the state's economy.
4: North Dakota is in a place where we're not necessarily doing badly across the board, but we could be doing better. And I think there are some underlying risks that we have to confront and face head on from a policy perspective at the state, but also in terms of advocating for our officials in Washington to pay attention to them as well.
3: Dr. David Flynn says the global trade situation has been very chaotic and difficult for industries to navigate. He says one of the most effective sectors is agriculture. Flynn says the ag sector faces problems with input markets and output markets at the same time.
4: And it's been largely aggravated by U.S. policy decisions and then backing off of decisions and then reaffirming decisions and on and on. It has not been a situation that was easy to navigate, nor is it a situation that I think there's been a lot of clear gains for the U.S. as a whole.
3: Flynn says that leads to constant volatility, making it harder for farmers to make a living. And he said it's not just the farm economy that has been affected by the decisions.
4: That downside is prominent right now in a lot of the concerns I hear about from a lot of business sectors across the state.
3: With local and state governments starting to pump the brakes on the AI boom, economics is about to enter the chat.
5: Ernie Goss is an economist with Creighton University. Normally, we talk with him about the ups and downs in the manufacturing sector. He recently indulged us by talking about the AI boom and the risk of seeing a data bubble.
6: There's absolutely a risk of a data bubble.
5: Goss says, first off, there's basic economics at play.
6: We're probably overbuilding, first off. And secondly, do we really need all those?
5: And then, in the last talked about areas, are things like depreciation.
6: In other words, how long do these facilities last? What's the life of those? And if they're much shorter, then they've been overstating in earnings estimates from those facilities. So there are some real risks out there, in my judgment, for those data centers. And North Dakota has had a pretty big share of expansion there, and certainly there are risks for those areas that have enjoyed to some degree, those new data centers.
5: Goss says at this point, we're left with a lot of unanswered questions and a number of other issues hanging in the balance.
6: Are the jobs, not that many jobs, but the jobs are pretty well paying. The investment's strong. Construction, it holds up construction activities, helps with that. But again, we don't know at this point in time whether we really need all these. And what does it do to some of the environmental issues out there? And that's a real issue for the economy.
5: Goss says there is also the data center investors. Will the return on investments be there to keep interest? He says the clock is ticking on that one, and it won't be long before we have answers. For Prairie Public, I'm Todd McDonald.
3: The average price of a gallon of gas in North Dakota dropped 5 cents last week. That from GasBuddy.com's survey of 493 gas stations in the state. The average price is now $3.55, 32 cents lower than it was a month ago, but 65 cents higher than it was a year ago. Now, the lowest price gas in the state was priced at $3.22. The highest price was $3.94. The national average price fell 7 cents per gallon last week and now stands at $3.71 per gallon. Local offices of Farm Service Agency lost 17% of county staff in North Dakota. As Harvest Public Media's Celia Yopis-Jepson reports, across the country there are fewer FSA workers to help farmers and ranchers.
7: The Farm Service Agency lost 8% of its county staff last year. That's on top of losing 21% of its federal jobs. The National Sustainable Agriculture Coalition filed an open records request for the data. Duncan Orlander with the group says losing county staff is a problem because they're hired locally to help farmers directly.
8: If you need a loan, if you want to expand your operation, if you need to buy a new piece of equipment, if you need a loan to be able to buy seed for that season.
7: And the group is concerned that the presidential budget request recommends less money for farm service staff. I'm Celia Yopis-Jepson, Harvest Public Media.
3: Partly sunny today, breezy west, chance of showers and thunderstorms central. Moving toward the east throughout the day, highs upper 70s northwest to low 90s east. Williston 69, Minot 76, Minot Air Force Base 76, Bismarck Mandan 81, Dickinson 76, Hettinger 79, Grand Forks 80, Grand Forks Air Force Base 80, Devil's Lake 80, Fargo-Moorhead 81, and Jamestown reporting 79 degrees. From the Prairie Public Newsroom, I'm Dave Thompson. Our time now is 12:06 Central, 11:06 Mountain. And we will have more news throughout the afternoon here on Prairie Public.
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Mitch Woods and his Rocket 88s. Mitch is ready to party. Hey, he's shaking the shack. Marsha Ball before that. And kicked it all off with Stanley Durrell and the Buckwheat Zydeco Band. Fun stuff.

That's Bo Jacques and the Zydeco High Rollers. He was a prince of Zydeco back in the 90s. Bo Jacques and the Zydeco High Rollers, and give him cornbread. Needs to sop up a little of that grease. That's what he needs.

Yeah, it's a house party. The Cashbox Kings doing that one for us. Eddie Clearwater before that. Eddie the Chief Clearwater. What a great musician he was. Hey, the party at my house tonight. Here's Henry Herbert. He plays the piano. He's going to boogie till he dies.

All right. That is Henry Herbert did the Boogie Woogie Stomp. I tell you what, he likes to play the piano. He's good at it, too. I like that Boogie Woogie piano. Fun stuff. Well, I hope you're enjoying the music this afternoon as we make our way through the day. We heard from the Cashbox Kings in that set. Of course, they're one of the premier blues bands out there. Eddie the Chief, Clearwater, Sister Monica Parker, all kinds of great music. She plays the piano and pretty well. Here's Eden Brent.

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You know, I've always been a pacifist. I've been known to run from a fight, but I ain't never hit

0: probably was. That's the Siegel Schwall Band. Pine Top Perkins before that. Hey, put on those high-heeled sneakers. Why don't you? We're going out tonight. It started off with Eden Brandt. Ain't got no trouble, so let's boogie woogie. Siegel Schwall Band made some great music in their time coming out of Chicago. Let's hear some more. Here's the Corky Siegel of the Siegel Schwall Band.
1: Hey, Sam?
2: Yeah, man?
1: What's all these rumors I hear about Long Tall Sally?

Little Richard right there telling the story of Long Tall Sally. Can't wait to see this new documentary about Little Richard. We heard from J.D. McPherson in that set, one called Scandalous, inspired by Little Richard, and started that off with the Siegel Schwal Band. I've been hearing rumors about Long Tall Sally. Oh, yeah, fun stuff. Hope you're enjoying the music. You're listening to it here on Prairie Public.

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Chantilly lace and a pretty face, ponytail hanging

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1: Okay, kiddos, let's boogie woogie. Open up, honey, it's a lover boy, me, listen, knock it. Why don't you listen to me, sugar, all the cats are at the

Amy Levere right there. That's from that's her contribution to a collection called Red Hot. A salute to the Sun Records. Yes, originally recorded by the Miller Sisters for Sun Records. Jimbo Mathis, before that. Jimbo, of course, leads the Squirrel Nut Zippers these days. He's made a lot of great music in a variety of different settings. We listened to his take on Jerry Lee's High School Confidential and kicked it off with a little bit of that rock and roll music. Hope you enjoy the music this afternoon. Here's Johnny Burnett.

That is She and Him, right? There's Zooey Deschanel and M. Ward. Music of Buddy Holly. Oh, boy. We heard from Buddy before that and started it off with CeeLo Green. And, hey, you're so square, baby, but I don't care. Here's Fiona Apple and John Bryan.

That is Patti Smith doing Buddy Holly's Words of Love. Buddy Holly was born and raised in Lubbock, Texas. Jimmy Dale Gilmore was raised in Lubbock as well. It's amazing the amount of great music to come out of Lubbock. Here's Jimmy Dale Gilmore.

Jimmy Dale Gilmore. Just read Jimmy Dale is going to be touring with Dave Elvin this summer. They've got something like 30 dates lined up already. They've recorded together, of course, been friends for a long time. Dave, who has been, he's had a brutal last couple of years. He was diagnosed with 3 different types of cancer and went through extensive treatment and chemotherapy and surgery, et cetera. But he's back feeling well enough to be on tour. And so hats off to him and wish him the best. And hope they have a great tour. You're listening to Into the Music here on Prairie Public. I'm Mike Olson. It's good to have you along this afternoon as we make our way through the day and listen to all this great music by, well, all these fine artists. Jimmy Dale Gilmore. You know, it's I always think it's just something else to have a space on the radio. You know, you spin it around and think of all the things that are on the radio, and it's nice that there's a little space on the radio for Buddy Holly and Fiona Apple and NRBQ, who we listened to there, and Patti Smith and Little Richard and all these very talented people. They have a place. On the radio because of listener support. It's listeners who become members during our membership drives, and that's what we're doing today. We're raising funds.

Yeah, listening to one called The People's Choice. It's Stanley Durrell and the Buckwheat Zydeco Band. Sun and Star before that. Sun and Star were backup singers for Sharon Jones and the Dap Kings, recorded on their own. Sunshine, You're Blowing My Cool was the name of that one. We heard from a group out of Milwaukee, Kings Go Forth, with Getting High on Your Love. That's what I'm feeling. Roy Ayers with Everybody Loves the Sunshine. And I also heard from Stevie Wonder. I'm Mike Olson. You're listening to Into the Music here on Prairie Public. Great day to have you along. Hope you're enjoying the music this afternoon. Here's a group called the Mint Juleps.

Sounds like a sap to me. Even if it isn't true, just tell me what I want to hear. All right, whatever. Curtis Mayfield got that started just talking about my baby. Huey Lewis in the News doing one that Curtis first recorded called It's All Right. Here is Chic Amin. They come out of Winnipeg on Into the Music.

right there in 8 days a week. So I don't know too much about Taylor Swift's wedding. You know, you just kind of pick up what you pick up. But I'm told that Paul McCartney was one of the guests, and he performed. In fact, he performed a song that he said he hadn't sang in 60 years. He sang it at Taylor's wedding. Here it is.

Margot Timmons and John Prine. Patti Smith before that, Buddy Holly wrote that song called The Words of Love, and started that off with the old 97s and one called The Question. Here's John Prine.

0: That is Terry Allen and his wife, Jo Harvey Allen, right there. And Peggy Leg, taken from Terry's record called Human Remains. I'm Mike Olson. 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

This is a song I wrote. I was thinking about my little boyfriend in sixth grade, Danny. He was so cute, and I went to Woolworths and I bought him a ring. With my allowance. And as soon as I gave it to him, I knew that it wasn't the cool thing to do. And that was just the beginning of the rest of my life. You have to laugh at yourself because you'd cry your eyes out if you didn't.

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And some of you were in a good thing and you got out of it and you didn't know it. That is a drag. That's called remorse. And totally, this is a song for anybody who's in a good thing and does know it.

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I want to go to a good place with a friend of mine. Cast our souls out in the river and watch the whole deal shine. Some little creek in Massachusetts, just over the hill. Oh, I'm going fishing with Bill. Well, Bill, I bet he is a good fly caster. He grew up on these eastern brooks. Me, I grew up on the Midwestern creeks, casting crappy flies for chubs and such. But in my young imagination, I watched a number 20 coachman settle down, sitting by the stove in that little library, reading Roderick L. Hey, Brown. I never did fish in Vancouver. I probably never will. I don't care. I'm going fishing with Bill. It's a long and noble tradition, catching trout on a fly. When you're done at the setting of the sun, you drink a little bourbon if you're dry.

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0: down and all I could do was hum along. 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Had some party when the gig was done. 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So let her stand steady like an old mill wife. I'm going fishing with Bill. Maybe handsome Molly will pass by as we cast away the hours. Somewhere on a river, somewhere far away from stupid people in positions of power. Someday when we ain't folk singers flying through the friendly skies, we won't be waiting for the big break or anything except the evening rise on some spring creek in Wisconsin, or maybe the Baton Kilowatt. I'm going fishing with Bill. I'm going fishing with Bill. I'm going fishing with Bill. Yes, I am. I'm going fishing with Bill. I'm going fishing with Bill. I'm going fishing, you know, Bill.
1: What?
0: I think if we just try a little, some kind of little streamer right there. Just go ahead and cast, man. Just
1: what do you got? A blaster cap?
0: Just a little horn with you. Something right over there.
1: Number 12 blaster cap.
0: See that clump of grass over there on the other side?
1: Yeah, I see it. Yeah,
0: yeah, right there.
1: Okay. Yeah, I got this.
0: Drift some. I got a feeling it's about a 5-pound rainbow laying back.
1: I'm six.
0: Under there, just waiting for something.
1: Yeah.
0: Come by. We need to catch one.
1: What? Are you hungry?
0: Trout here, Bill. I'm hungry. I don't know about you.
1: Oh, yeah. Well, I'll catch the fish.
0: Okay. I mean, I know we're both catch and release guys. I know we believe in that. But if we just caught one trout, we could eat it, couldn't we? Just
1: sure.
0: So we could sustain ourselves, and the beautiful spirit of the trout would become a part of us, and I'm hungry.
1: Well, okay.
0: Bill, I'm not complaining about getting lost today. Don't get me wrong.
1: We weren't lost.
0: Good day. A lot of parts of Massachusetts I never saw before. Well, it's not bad. It's just...
1: The map was broken.
0: It's late, you know. We need to...
1: Yeah, okay.
0: Catch one trout here.
1: Yep. Yeah,
0: cook
1: okay.
0: Cook him on the grill.
1: All right.
0: I'm going fishing with Bill. I'm going fishing with Bill.

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Were it not for the seasons change, I would never see time pass. And were there not a chance for whiskey, I could make do with a beer. I wish I'd have known when I left home, every road just led back here. I've pumped gas and I've picked apples or dispatched for an ambulance. I've even worked out on the ocean, but that was when I had no sense. And in every town I did believe there was no job I could not leave. Some I quit when I got tired, on some I admit I was fired.

0: I'm standing thigh deep in this trout stream. The air is still, the sun is low, and day is almost over now. I can see myself here years ago. And I dream I am nine again when it seems like summer never ends. Hear the crickets sing, hear the peepers call, see the full moon shine like a wiffle ball.
1: That is Bill Morrissey right there. Fish in a Stream, I once fished as a kid. Bill Morrissey and Greg Brown, great fishing buddies, said with this song called Fishing with Bill. Started the set off with Fahrenheit, Life of Brooke. I'm Mike Olson. You're listening to Into the Music here on Prairie Public. Here's one that Mississippi John Hurt first recorded back in late 1920s. Steve Chesbrough going to do it for us.

Sean Marshall playing the role of the mermaid in that song, The Sea of Love. Here's Boss Skaggs.

words, Your Honor, into the jury. I intend to prove beyond a shadow of doubt that we are innocent and true love is not a crime.

And they found him guilty of love of man. O.V. Wright, 8 men, 4 women, they convicted me of loving you. O.V. Wright, O.V. Wright, he had a song called Drowning on Dry Land. Oh, man, he knows all about it. I'm Mike Olson, you're listening to Into the Music here on Pray Public. Great to have you along. Hope your day is going well for you. He was writing some good songs about the time I'll Be Right was making music. Here's Dan Penn.

That is Amos Garrett right there. Percy Mayfield wrote that song. Amos Garrett doing it. Amos, very laid-back fella. Great guitar player. That's one called The Country. I'm Mike Olson. You're listening to Into the Music here on Prairie Public. I'm going to take you down to Georgia. We're going to hear attend a little music festival down in Georgia. Exploring Georgia soul and blues. It's live at the Savannah Music Festival. That's up next here on Prairie Public.

0: To launch the Savannah Music Festival's 30th season, we produced a concert called Georgia Soul and Blues in November of 2018 at the Lucas Theater for the Arts. The bill featured soul man and Georgia Music Hall of Famer William Bell, whose Stax Records debut was released some 57 years earlier, alongside the 22-year-old blues phenom Jontavious Willis from Greenville, Georgia. I'm Ryan McMakin, and on this episode of Savannah Music Festival Live, we'll listen to highlights from a standout evening of Georgia soul and blues music, beginning with four songs from Jontavious Willis. Referred to by Taj Mahal as a great new voice of the 21st century in acoustic blues, Willis grew up singing gospel music at church with his grandfather. At the age of 14, he got hooked on the blues when he came across a YouTube video of Muddy Waters playing Hoochie Coochie Man. He promptly started teaching himself the guitar, harmonica, banjo, and cigar box, and just 4 years later, he was playing on Taj Mahal's stage. In 2016, Jontavious Willis released his debut album, Blues Metamorphosis, which won him an award from the Blues Foundation. Let's go now to the stage at the Lucas Theater for the Arts and listen as Jontavious Willis kicked off his set, his debut at the Savannah Music Festival.
1: My name is Jontavious Willis. I am 22 years of age. I am from Greenville, Georgia. Yeah, it's a little town. Right here in the Peach State. So we're going to have a good time anyway. So I want to tell y'all this next song I learned from an older guy, too. And this song here is called She Might Be Your Woman. You know, it's funny just in the title. It's a she. What the key word is? There you go.

We're going to slow it down a little bit now. This next tune is entitled Trouble in Mind. It's an old stand-up from 1923 by a guy named Richard Jones.

Yeah. 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Alrighty, y'all. Since I got y'all all emotional, let me get y'all happy again. Let me get y'all back happy again, if y'all don't mind. This is an old song. I like to tell you a little history, then I go right into it. From the 1930s by a guy named Casey Bill Weldon. It's a standard now in the blues. It's called "I'm Gonna Move on the Outskirts of Town."

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That was my grand.

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That's why I got to move. 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

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So I went home, like I feel like a good man should. And I knocked on the door. She come tipping down. I say, baby, can you please answer the door? She said, I ain't answer no door. I said, I would do anything for you, baby, if you please answer the door. She said, what? I said, I'd do anything. She said, play that good talk to her.

0: She said, whoa! Come on in. Ah, yeah.
1: That was the 1936 Casey Bill Weldon Blues Classic, Gonna Move on the Outskirts of Town, performed by Jontavious Willis at Georgia Soul and Blues, the kickoff concert for the 30th season of the Savannah Music Festival. Just 22 years of age and a college senior, Willis shared the stage on this night with renowned soul man William Bell. Although he's a Memphis native, William Bell has resided in the Atlanta area for many years. Mr. Bell has enjoyed a distinguished career as a singer, songwriter, and producer since his 1961 solo debut for Stax Records, which became one of the label's first major hits. He co-wrote the blues classic Born Under a Bad Sign, which was later made popular by both Albert King and Cream. In the decades since, William Bell's songs have been recorded by artists as diverse as Linda Ronstadt, Rod Stewart, and Etta James. In 2016, William Bell teamed up with producer John Leventhal to record his first album in 30 years, for which he won a Grammy Award. Let's go back to the stage at the Lucas Theater for the Arts and listen to one of William Bell and John Leventhal's recent hit songs, The Three of Me, live at the Savannah Music Festival's 30th season kickoff concert, Georgia Soul and Blues.

Little Eddie Floyd song there, Knock on Wood, y'all. Thank you. Thank you so very much. A little story behind this song. I started with Stax Records at a very young age. And I got a hit record. And like most young people, I thought I would go out and make some money. And I dropped out of college and off I went to tour. But back then, they had the draft. So when I dropped out of school, after about 6 months, I got a letter from Uncle Sam. Greetings, young man. We're looking for you. So I had to go in the military. I spent 2 years, year and a half overseas, and I came home. And in my absence, Rufus Thomas became a big star with The Dog. Otis Redding became a big star with These Arms of Mine. Carla Thomas was already a big star with Gee Whiz. So when I came home, after leaving at the top of the totem pole, I was all the way to the bottom. And after a while, after about 3 months of being at the bottom, I wanted to pick myself up a little bit. So I recorded a song. I wrote and recorded a song that explained the way you feel sometimes when you lose all your friends. It says, everybody loves a winner, but when you lose,

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And you can tell them, I like to make a medley out of this if I might, because I'd like to include this one particular song. 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He said, I see all of my so-called friends that graduated with me. Talking about Johnny Taylor.

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This particular song

0: That was William Bell and the Total Package Band, live at the Savannah Music Festival's 30th season kickoff concert in November of 2018. 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I'm Ryan McMakin, and I invite you to join us again next week for another edition of Savannah Music Festival Live.
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Individually, Rye Cooter, Ricky Skaggs, and Sharon White are acclaimed veterans of the roots music scene. But when they decided to join forces in concert as Cooter White Skaggs, they became an Americana supergroup steeped in traditional roots music. Welcome to the Savannah Music Festival Live. I'm Rob Gibson, director of the festival. In the spring of 2016, after a string of well-received shows the year before, Cooter White Skaggs took their show on the road once again. Guitarist, singer, and producer Rye Cooter has created one of the most unique and enviable careers in contemporary music. Besides his slew of solo albums, he's worked with an array of artists ranging from Captain Beefheart, Judy Collins, and Taj Mahal to Nancy Sinatra, Eric Clapton, and Ali Farka Touré. Multi-instrumentalist and singer Ricky Skaggs began his career as a mandolin prodigy and apprenticed with the bluegrass great Ralph Stanley before recording a number of country hits in Nashville in the 1980s and continuing to lead one of the finest bluegrass groups of the past 20 years. Vocalist and acoustic guitarist White is a member of the esteemed country family act The Whites, and she also happens to have been married to Ricky Skaggs since 1981. The band members make a multi-generational family affair with Sharon singer-guitarist sister Cheryl White, the White family patriarch, 85-year-old Buck White on piano, Cooter's son Joaquim on drums, along with bassist Mark Fain. Let's go now to the stage of the Lucas Theater for the Arts and listen as Cooter Skaggs White kicked off their concert live at the 2016 Savannah Music Festival.

0: Well, we're happy to be here at the music festival this year. Really glad that you asked us to come be a part of this. Ricky's been down here before, but I just think it's only fair that the rest of us get to be here this
1: never
0: time.
1: Never been here before.
0: Never been here before, never played this festival.
1: Never even
0: but
1: heard of it.
0: I've heard of it. Oh, I have. He comes home bragging about such as all the time. So, but we're happy to be here. We're bringing you the songs that go back to our childhood and even long time before that. The songs for the good people, and you would be the good people. So I hope you enjoy the songs we picked out for you tonight. Nothing newer than 1960. Shoot, I'm not even
1: two
0: sure.
1: And a half.
0: 62, possibly, yes.
2: Only thing newer is Joaquin and Mark fame.
0: Well, y'all will have to forgive us tonight if we mention some of our heroes, like Merle Travis. We're going to be mentioning people from time to time, the people that brought these songs to birth and to light. And this is a Merle Travis was a great part of country music foundations. He was a master guitar player, master songwriter, and a great entertainer. This is one of his best called Sweet Temptation.

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1: The old home place. Here it goes.

0: Thank you, folks.
1: Sharon and I got to do something that we'd wanted to do for a long, long time. It's a couple of years ago. We did our first duet CD. It's called Hearts Like Ours. And Rye came in, played a couple of songs with us on there. And it's something that we really, really, it was kind of more than a bucket list. It was just something that our hearts really wanted to do. We had a big old country hit back in the 80s, and we just thought, oh my goodness, these labels will just have plenty of brains and want us to do a duet record. But no, they didn't. So anyway, they couldn't get their acts together for some reason, I guess. Anyway, here's a Flat and Scruggs song that just worked out to be a great duet for me and Sharon. This is called There's No Doubt About It, honey. Okay.

0: Yeah, right.
1: No.
2: Telling you now.
0: We sure have had a great time with y'all. We love this house, and we love this festival.
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4: As a kid growing up in West Philadelphia, Jeffrey Towns saw local DJs playing records at block parties and was spellbound.
5: Like, he played a record, everybody cheered. I want to do what he does because he makes people happy.
4: As it turns out, Jeff had a knack for it. And alongside his friend Will Smith, DJ Jazzy Jeff and the Fresh Prince were hip-hop pioneers, selling millions of albums and winning the first rap Grammy, a ceremony he boycotted.
5: But for you to have eight country and western categories and you exclude the only hip-hop category you have, we kind of felt disrespected. And we were just kind of like, we're not going.
4: Today, for Sense of Place, Jeff stops by to talk about the early days of hip-hop and DJ culture in Philly, his studio, A Touch of Jazz, where he produced artists like Jill Scott and The Roots, and how he continues to mentor musicians in Philly and beyond. It's DJ Jazzy Jeff coming up. I'm Kaleo. This is World Cafe. So glad you're here. Later in the hour, we've got a conversation from the archives. Questlove talking with David Dye about Philly's neo-soul scene. The Roots get us started.

From NPR, it's World Cafe. Hey, I'm Kaleo. DJ Jazzy Jeff is a hip-hop legend. Let's count the ways. Starting with his partnership alongside the Fresh Prince, Will Smith. One of rap's first superstar duos, they sold millions of albums and won the first ever hip-hop Grammy back in 1989. Then there's his turn in the 90s as a producer, working with Jill Scott, The Roots, and many more at his Old City studio, A Touch of Jazz. And you can't forget, he's an incredible turntablist, a scratching genius and pioneer. And to top it off, he mentors young musicians and builds community and connections through his playlist retreat. Plus, he's just the coolest. For our Sense of Place Philadelphia series, Jeff dropped by our studios to talk about growing up in West Philly, how he and Will Smith ended up teaming up, and the origins of his stage name. Our conversation in a minute. But first, how about A Touch of Jazz? It's DJ Jazzy Jeff and the Fresh Prince on

0: A Touch of Jazz. It's DJ Jazzy Jeff and the Fresh Prince here on World Cafe from their 1987 debut, Rock the House. My guest today is the magnificent DJ Jazzy Jeff. I'm Kaleo. It's World Cafe for Sense of Place, Philadelphia. We have a lot of ground to cover today, you know, on Philly, on music and hip hop, DJing and beyond, and of course your place in it all. So I kind of want to start in the beginnings. What was your first introduction to DJing?
1: Growing up in West Philly, we would have a lot of block parties.
0: Yeah.
1: And it's funny because the generation right before me, I kind of came right on the cusp. The generation right before me were nothing but bands that would play at the block party. So it used to be the bands, and then the DJ would play after the band. He was kind of, I don't want to say the afterthought, but the bands were the main focus.
0: Yeah.
1: And then in a few years, it kind of switched that the bands opened up and then the DJ was the main focus. But just going around to the block parties and watching these guys play music and make people have a good time. It was as simple as that. Like, he played a record, everybody cheered. I want to do what he does because he makes people happy. And it really started from house parties in the neighborhood, you know, that you were the guys that would bring your stack of 45s and play the music, you know, for people to dance. And it just kept growing.
0: Yeah. And you said something like every block had a DJ.
1: Yes.
0: Tell me about that philosophy.
1: Well, because it was so many people playing music that you had to be really good to go to someone else's neighborhood and play, because that means you're the guy who's local to the neighborhood isn't getting a chance to play. So, you know, what we would do a lot of times is we would take our equipment out to the park.
0: Okay.
1: You know, because then you're getting people from other neighborhoods, and that was kind of your way of getting your name out there. That was social media before it was social media. You had to kind of be out in the social space to let people know what you could do. But there were a million DJs. And then, you know, I was just somebody that I befriended a lot of those guys that, you know, instead of trying to take the party away from them, you played the party with them.
0: When you think about the beginnings of hip hop, so much of the music that was being sampled and taken was hip hop and soul.
1: Yes.
0: You got your nickname because you weren't necessarily leaning into the funk, right? Is that correct?
1: No.
0: No?
1: So,
0: okay.
1: Actually, my original name was Mixmaster Jeff.
0: Okay.
1: There was a store on 69th Street called The Balcony, and that's where everybody would go to get their names put on their shirt. I need to let you know that Mixmaster Jeff was really expensive. So a friend of mine started calling me Jazzy Jeff. So when I went in and I started counting my coins to realize that I might have got Mixed Matt and that was all I could afford, I decided to put Jazzy Jeff on my shirt.
0: Okay, so nothing about the music that
1: not
0: you...
1: Not at all. Not at all. It was a financial decision.
0: okay, well, speak on that tip. What does the name Corner Boys mean to you?
1: Oh, man, that was one of the early records in Philly that, you know, very early on in hip-hop when there were a couple of groups and a couple of record companies that wanted to make records because my name was known in the city, they wanted someone to do scratching on the records, and I got the call, which was great, you know, because this was before Jazzy Jeff and the Fresh Prince. Mm-hmm. And I really thought I was just going to ride off into the sunset, that I'd be able to show my kids one day my name on a record.
0: I got that record, too, Jazzy Jeff Scratch. So yes. I want to play people just a few seconds of it, because this is back in 1985.
1: Yes.
0: Take a listen here on World Cafe. It's DJ Jazzy Jeff.

0: This is Sense of Place Philadelphia. We are here with DJ Jazzy Jeff. It's World Cafe. Wow, man. It must have been an amazing time to be in a place on the ground level of hip-hop coming up. You know, so many people talk about New York as, you know, but Philly had its own thing going on, too. Can you talk about what made Philly stand out, what made it unique in terms of what it was doing with hip-hop?
1: You know what's funny? And so much of this goes because this was pre-social media. We had no definitive understanding of what they were doing in New York. The only way that we got that was cassette tapes that might have came down that you knew someone in New York that you got a chance to hear what they were doing. What we were doing in Philly was we were doing what we thought they were doing in New York, not realizing that we were creating our own ecosystem. We were doing it a little bit different. New York was very much so focused on the rapper first and the DJ second. And in Philly, we kind of flipped it around. It was more about the DJ first and then the rapper second. And we didn't understand that until we started going to New York or started going to DC and these other areas and realized that what we were doing was a little bit different than what they were doing. It wasn't a better or worse. It was just different. And it was kind of like the first time that people got a chance to see, oh, man, they do it like this over there. But look at how they're doing it over here. Like it was an amazing time.
0: I'd love for you to name some names, like, because I know you were part of that scene in the 80s, but who are the people lifting up? Or better yet, what was the epicenter? Because I know you talked about the park being like a social ground, but was there a club?
1: Well, you know what's funny? We did not have clubs back then.
0: Okay.
1: So if it wasn't the Belmont Plateau where you had to get out there early on a Sunday and hopefully you had some equipment to set your stuff up to just play for everybody in the city, because everybody in the city came out to the Plateau on a Sunday because it would be a DJ setup and, you know, you got a chance to hear people from all over the city. But if it wasn't that, it was ballrooms. It was the Wynn Ballroom in Winfield. It was the Hotel Philadelphia that was on, I want to say, Broad Street downtown. It was a lot of the YMCAs. YMCA on 52nd Street. The YMCA at Broad and Masters. These were the places that the local promoters would throw events. And we would go. Like, it would almost be a tour. It was a church in North Philadelphia called Holy.

0: But these were places that had ballrooms that they would rent out, and promoters would go, and DJs would come, and people would come. And this is where you kind of cut your teeth.
1: Wow, that is so cool. This is World Cafe. We're here with DJ Jazzy Jeff. Your partnership with Will Smith helped bring Philadelphia hip-hop to the rest of the country mm-hmm. and the rest of the world. What do you remember about your first meeting?
0: Well, I knew of him, and we had interaction before we actually got together.
1: Yeah,
0: because,
1: yeah.
0: like I said, that there was a DJ on every block. Mm-hmm. He was a part of a different crew. So sometimes at the Wynn Ballroom, the guys that I played with and the guys he played with, we would be on the same show. So we would all speak to each other and laugh and joke. And this is, goes back to that social media thing. I got a call to do a house party on I want to say, 59th and Woodcrest in Winfield. And I picked up the phone and I called the MC that I had at the time, mm-hmm. and he didn't answer. He wasn't home.
1: No voicemail, no,
0: listen,
1: no
0: you
1: pagers,
0: couldn't, you couldn't
1: no nothing.
0: Page him, you couldn't text him. He wasn't home. So I went to do the party by myself. Took my equipment, went up to 59th and Woodcrest. What I didn't realize is it was right next door to Will's house. So Will's whole thing was, I'm trying to figure out who they got to do a party on my block aside from me. And then when he saw me, because I was pretty known in the city at the time, he's like, oh, they got Jeff. So Will came down when we were setting up, and he was just kind of like, where's Ice? Because that was the guy that was with me. And I was like, he never answered the phone. And Will was like, you mind if I rock with you tonight? And I was like, no. And it was one of the most amazing nights that I had. And when we were finished and packing up the equipment, we were laughing and joking and talking about how good it was. And I was like, hey, I have a function on Broad and Masters tomorrow. Do you want to come? And he was like, yeah. And that was 40 years ago.
1: And that's history making, that moment right there. And all, you know, chance
0: just
1: happening.
0: Just because someone didn't answer their phone.
1: Oh, man. I wouldn't want to talk to that guy. I'd probably be like, what?
0: It's crazy. I was texting with him this morning. It was just weird timing.
1: That's serendipitous. So, like, aside from being pioneers in hip-hop, like, you put out 5 albums in 6 years. Like, can I hear a little bit about your work ethic, how y'all's work together? Because it feels like it was driven.
0: Yeah, Will and I, we did 2 different things. My job was to make the music and allow him a comfortable place for him to deliver what he wanted to deliver.
1: Mm-hmm.
0: And what we used to always talk about is the most difficult thing was the concept. Like, if Will had a concept, he could write a song in 10 minutes.
1: Okay.
0: The concept was important. Like, what am I talking about? What is the message of this?
1: It's not just battle rhymes. I want to be a storyteller.
0: And see, that was the thing, because he did the battle rhymes, but he was an amazing storyteller.
1: Sure.
0: You know, very early on, one of the shows, he had written Girls Ain't Nothing But Trouble, and we would perform that over Moments in Love by Art of Noise. And I would play the record, and I will never forget him doing the Girls Ain't Nothing But Trouble rhyme, and I'm looking out, and I'm looking at 500 people just stare at his mouth, hanging on every word. And I remember saying, that's a level of power.
1: Yeah.
0: That's something that's really, really special. So it was, how can we put this together and present that, you know, in an original form? So I think one of the beautiful things of the way that we work is we didn't do the same thing.
1: Yeah.
0: My job was to give him the musical element around what he said. And if I made the music first, the music would tell him what to write about.
1: Yeah, yeah.
0: And if he wrote something first, I would craft the music around what he wrote.
1: Wow. I want to play a little bit of Girls Ain't Nothing But Trouble, and then I got a question about how you work.
0: Mm-hmm.
1: Let's check it out on World Cafe.

I have not heard that in forever. Girls Ain't Nothing But Trouble. It's the debut single from DJ Jazzy Jeff and the Fresh Prince. DJ Jazzy Jeff is my guest coming up. More on Philly, his neo-soul turn with a touch of jazz, and how he looks at sampling. That's coming up in just a minute when we get back to World Cafe.

0: Welcome back. It's World Cafe. It's Sense of Place Philly, and we are talking to Philly royalty today, DJ Jazzy Jeff. Of course, one half of DJ Jazzy Jeff and the Fresh Prince, but also an esteemed and acclaimed producer and a legendary turntablist. Wanted to talk to him and his thoughts as a producer about sampling. Let's get back into it.
1: So, I mean, in terms of sampling, it's the Wild West.
2: Yes.
1: you literally have the blankest of canvas. You can go, I Dream of Jeannie. That sounds perfect. Yeah. Tell me about working when you literally could pull from any record in the world that you want. Like, where did the Jeannie idea come from?
2: You know what's funny? I owe all of that to my family. I owe that because I was the youngest of six. Mm-hmm. You know, my older brother played bass in a bunch of well-known bands.
1: Intruders, right?
2: Yeah. My next to the oldest brother had a massive jazz collection. And what he allowed me, he showed me how to take records out of the jacket without putting your fingers on them. And he had a really, really nice component set. It was a receiver. It was a cassette deck. It was a turntable. It was speakers. And at 8 years old, he allowed me to go through the records. So I'm 8 years old and I'm listening to Chick Corea and Mahavishnu Orchestra and Weather Report because these were all his records. My sisters were the Marvin Gaye and Stevie Wonder. So I got a whole melting pot of music, and it was something about certain songs made me feel a certain way that I could not understand. And I think what started happening is when we started sampling, I started going for those things that gave me those butterflies and seeing if I can make something with this that will give other people butterflies. So, you know, a lot of the sample digging started with them and just kept carrying, you know, it carried on. I am still a big record digger, and as much as I say I'm retired and I don't do this anymore, it's kind of like you go into a city and there's a record store and I'm like, give me an hour,
1: you know. you
2: absolutely can't.
1: We're here with DJ Jazzy Jeff on World Cafe for Sense of Place Philadelphia. I want to switch gears a little bit and talk about a moment in history that you were part of. In 1989, you were nominated for the first ever hip hop Grammy, or it was called rap. It was the rap category back then. For Parents Just Don't Understand. But the category was famously excluded from the broadcast. Firstly, do you remember what was going through your head when you learned about those circumstances?
2: Disrespect might not be the right word because I think, to me, hip-hop was on the cusp. There were people that were saying that this was a fad and it was going to go away.
1: Yep.
2: And that's really hard to take when this is something that you're doing and, you know, and you love it. I didn't want to say livelihood because the hip hop ecosystem hadn't really developed yet. You know, it was in the beginning stages, but you fight for that. You know, someone is telling you that what you're doing isn't worth you doing it. You know, you really fought for that. Mm-hmm. And at that point in time, hip hop was arguably the number three music genre in the world. And for you, no disrespect to any other genre, but for you to have eight country and Western categories and you exclude the only hip hop category you have, we kind of felt disrespected. And we were just kind of like, we're not going.
1: Yeah, you boycotted it, Salt and Pepper, Public Enemy. Mm-hmm. Like, was that was a no brainer decision?
2: Yeah, but you know what it is? It sounds like we were doing something revolutionary today, but at that time, we were doing that for the moment. It wasn't like we didn't pay attention to what the outcome was going to be. We were just like, that's not fair. We're not going.
1: Yeah.
2: And we all band together and we were like, we're not going. We all hung out. And it was even crazier when we found out that we won, you know, but it was just kind of like, yeah, we won. That's great. But you kind of took the joy away from, you know, the only saving grace with that was the Grammys came first. And a few weeks later, the American Music Awards came and we actually got a chance to go on stage and receive our award. But, you know, to look at it like a year before, I was sitting in my mom's living room watching it on television. And a year later, they're telling you that you're nominated, but they're not going to show the category. Mm. You know, how do you explain that to your mom? How do you explain that to your friends?
1: Yeah. And in the time especially, but now looking back on it, because you said something really poignant. At that point, hip hop was on the verge of this breakthrough moment. It's now the dominant musical genre in this country. Yeah. But there have only been two Grammy winners, Outkast, Lauryn Hill, for Album of the Year at the Grammys. Can you talk about like the importance of boycotting that show and maybe how it helped pave the way for larger recognition of hip hop?
2: Yeah, absolutely. It did. Like I said, I'm not going to sit here and tell you that we thought about that when we did it.
1: Mm-hmm. You but know, now, I guess.
2: But now, oh, yeah, you kind of sit back and say, wow, that was really powerful. You know, you taking a stand like that, because that was a stand against a major music institution just to say that we feel that we're credible enough for us to be alongside all of the other genres of music. Like, why should you push this one to the side? You know, there's especially if you look at it in accordance to viewership, hip hop had enough viewership for that to be one of the prime awards. It was just very, very early on that the people in positions of power did not really understand the power of hip hop yet.
1: Yeah, well, I hope they understand now.
2: They do.
1: They do.
2: They do.
1: They do. It's Sense of Place, Philadelphia. DJ Jazzy Jeff is here. Let's play a little bit of their performance from the stage of the Grammys the following year when they were invited back to perform. It's I Think I Can Beat Mike Tyson on World.

0: I think I can beat Mike Tyson. It's DJ Jazzy. I can't beat Mike Tyson. Even now, it's DJ Jazzy Jeff and the Fresh Prince here on World Cafe for Sense of Place Philadelphia. The magnificent DJ Jazzy Jeff is my guest. We can't talk about Philadelphia and you without talking about A Touch of Jazz. Mm-hmm. Legendary production company you started in the late 90s. Jill Scott, The Roots, Talib Kweli, Music Soul Child, just a few of the artists who came through the doors at 444 North 3rd Street. Mm-hmm. Tell me about starting that production company. Why did you want to do that?
1: Well, like I said, you know, from producing the records with Will, I really understood that that's what I wanted to do.
0: Yeah.
1: You know, I enjoyed making music with him, but I wanted to make not just hip hop music. I wanted to make the music that I felt, the music that I wanted. At that point in time, no one was going to accept someone in hip hop trying to make a soul album or a R&B album. We weren't as mature enough to be able to believe that people can do more than one thing. I created A Touch of Jazz to hide. I created A Touch of Jazz to hide behind a production company to allow me to make these records that might not have been accepted by DJ Jazzy Jeff.
0: So it's a cover?
1: Absolutely. And I found a bunch of like-minded producers that we just kind of got together and got in the basement and just started cultivating our sound. Kenny Gamble is a major influence and has been a big brother to me ever since we started. So much of what I was doing was following in his lineage. It was just at a different time. And coming from a hip-hop space, mm-hmm. I knew it wasn't going to be easily accepted if I went through the front door. So it was so much about, you know, the Jill Scott record and the Music Soul Child record that when we completed, it broke through, because it was kind of like you didn't want to necessarily tell people that I was behind any of this. You wanted the music to stand on its own merits. If you like the music and then you find out, you can't take it back.
0: Right.
1: But if you find out first...
0: If you see the name on the label, you've already making a judgment in your head.
1: And I've been doing that... I've been doing that pretty much on all of the facets. I mixed Jill Scott's album under an alias. If you look at the back of Jill Scott's album, it says mixed by George Glass. George Glass is Marsha Brady's imaginary friend on the Brady Bunch. And only the owner of the label and myself knew that. And he, you know, because, you know, when I would give him the mixes, he was like, oh, my God, these sound great. Just finish it. And I was just like, but people aren't, I don't want people to look at the name and say, oh, I can't listen to this. Because this is DJ Jazzy Jeff, and this is a soulful singer-poet from Philadelphia. So we created an alias and actually won awards with the alias that I accepted on George Glass's behalf, because he could never really show up to these award ceremonies. But so much of it was me making it about the music first and not about yourself.
0: That is incredible. I was going to ask you to say, was there a record you're particularly proud of? But I'm guessing it's that Jill Scott album.
1: My relationship with music is kind of like kids. Whenever you're making a piece of music and you release it to the world, you're giving birth and you're watching that go out and grow.
0: Mm-hmm.
1: And I'm proud of all of my kids, and I am just constantly making kids.
0: I respect the diplomatic answer, but I'm going to play a little bit of Jill Scott so people can listen to the awesome mix by...

0: It's World Cafe, Sense of Place, Philadelphia. We're here with DJ Jazzy Jeff. But last question for you. You know, I know you've lived in Delaware for the last few decades, but even though you're just over state lines, you still ride or die for Philadelphia. What keeps you connected to the city?
1: It is who I am. Everything about me came from my upbringing in Philly. And that'll never go away. Like, it doesn't matter where you live. I will always be from Philly. My heart will always be from Philly because, you know, that is where I cut my teeth. That is where I learned my grit. That is where I learned my work ethic. And if I can pass that on to anybody else coming from Philly, I'll gladly do so.
0: One of our finest. We appreciate it so much.
1: Thank you.
0: All right. It's World Cafe. We're putting the wraps on this interview. Before we go, you know, you're going to have a song playing at Lincoln Financial Field in front of 100,000 people for this year's World Cup. The World Cup ID, the Philly version that you got to remix. When you were thinking, how do I make it Philly? Because I listened to it and I was like, it feels Philly.
1: Yeah.
0: What, you know, with that brief, what did you want to do?
1: I wanted to pay homage to Gamble and Huff. That's the reason why the song has strings. That's the reason why the song has horns. It has everything that Philly the National put into me. It's just my rendition.
0: Let's take a listen to it. It's DJ Jazzy Jeff on World Cafe.

0: so cool. The World Cup theme, courtesy of one of Philly's finest, DJ Jazzy Jeff, here on World Cafe. And it was an absolute pleasure. Thank you so much for stopping by. You always have a seat in the studio if you want to come back and talk. And one of these days, we got to get down to your studio and see what's going on.
1: Please. I love it. It's always open.
0: Thanks, Jeff. Appreciate it.
1: Appreciate it.
0: It's DJ Jazzy Jeff. We're back in a moment with more World Cafe.

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It's World Cafe. Thanks again to DJ Jazzy Jeff. 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On the way, an interview with Questlove of the Roots from 2006, talking about how they helped foster the neo-soul scene. Here is some neo-soul, courtesy

0: It's Jill Scott with Golden here on World Cafe. Over the last few weeks, we've been doing Sense of Place Philly, putting the spotlight on Philly's music history. And we've got a great interview from 2006 with David Dye talking with Questlove of The Roots about the creation of Black Lily, what ended up becoming a weekly women-centric open mic night that helped foster the neo-soul scene. Here is David Dye, former host, speaking with Questlove on World Cafe.
1: This conversation with Questlove, Amir Thompson, centers on the Black Lily musical experimentation that went on in Philadelphia with The Roots at the center of a group that later gave us Jill Scott, Floetry, and others. I ask him if there was a golden era for the neo-soul sound that grew out of Black Lily.
2: Well, the whole object, the thing that we realized, because we kind of missed the train, the initial train that we should have caught, was the first Renaissance train, and that was between 1989 and 1992. There was the first like alt rap Renaissance, and that consisted of De La Soul, A Tribe Called Quest, The Jungle Brothers, Diggable Planets, Arrested Development. These were groups that first showed the signs of going against the regular one-dimensional hip-hop image, which is pretty much the gangster image. And these were people that looked like me and thought like me and had different references, sort of like I did. By the time we got our record deal in 94, that train sort of left the station and we were kind of stuck waiting on the platform in the gangster rap era. And we were kind of alone between 94 and 98. And then my manager, Richard, and I sort of figured out that the only way for people to truly understand like where we're coming from, so that we're just not, you know, like the cousin that nobody wants to play on the softball team at the family reunion, is you kind of have to build your own scene. So in sort of like a Field of Dreams moment, we built it and they came. So what we did was we just turned my house, which was pretty much empty anyway, being as though we did 250, 300 shows a year. My house was nothing but a luggage storage spot because I was never home to actually live in it. We just cleared out my living room and turned it into a jam spot. And we had a local Philadelphia chef that kind of worked at Le Becfin, and a five-star chef to just, you know, cook all the food he could. So you tell a bunch of starving artists, yo, free food and jam with The Roots, and pretty much everybody's going to come. And the people that wound up coming wound up just being the future. You know, Music Soul Child, my former label mate on Def Jam, was a former local pizza delivery boy. And Bilal, one of the greatest jazz voices, I feel, of this generation. I mean, he was at my alma mater at Creative and Performing Arts. Jill Scott worked at retail. Jaguar Wright worked at Wawa. You know, pretty much, these are just like regular people. And once it became a consistent thing, it sort of ran on its own without The Roots participation. So the whole novelty of, oh, come play with The Roots thing sort of wore off, and Black Lily started to sustain itself. And what it wound up doing was once the Jazzy Fat Nasties, local Philadelphia group, took over the jam sessions, Black Lily became more female-centric, woodshed, if you will. It wasn't that males couldn't participate, but, you know, during the time that we were there, pretty much every rapper wanted to hog the mic and sort of not give anybody else a chance to get on by doing these like long 64-bar verses. So we just transferred it to two clubs, the Wetlands up in New York and to the Five Spot in Philadelphia. And once it left my house and went to these two clubs, that's where it sort of became kind of like artist development. So you have a situation in which Jill Scott will try a new song, and if one line gets a particular reaction, then maybe Jaguar Wright is watching that and figuring, okay, I got to outdo Jill. So she'll go home the next week and work out a little routine and then come to do it at Black Lily the next week, and then the crowd's eating out the palm of her hand. once we attracted every musician in the city to come to this jam session, because the only place for black musicians to really congregate and play was the church. There were no structures or venues. So the church and maybe an occasional jazz club, if you will. But once we developed this, and pretty much then everybody just started coming to Black Lily just to take the musicians away. So then Christina Aguilera, half her band's from Philly, half of Missy Elliott's band's from Philly. Puffy came down, took Janet Jackson's musical direct. Like, everybody just started taking them away. And they're still working.
3: We're talking with Amir Thompson from The Roots, and we're hearing tracks from Game Theory. There's one deep into the album. There's a piece called Clock with No Hands, which is really nice. Piece of music as well. And we were talking about being a dark album. This is kind of a more somber piece of music, but...
2: Well, it's somber. It kind of deals with, you know, a lot of our community. You know, when we come home, there's a community. There's a slew of musicians still at the studio, whether or not we're working or not. And a lot of the times, because we're not able to wave a magic wand and make magic happen for their lives, i.e. a deal or production work or that type of thing. Very often, you know, there's a lot of occasions in which that frustration can lead to hostility, and we've kind of been seeing a lot of that occur in the last year and a half, just people's frustrations and really just them being in the dark about what's really going on in our lives. I know it's one thing if you, like, see us on television and, like, oh, The Roots are successful. You see me on Dave Chappelle and you think, oh, I'm a millionaire, that type of thing. But that's not the case at all. So this song more or less deals with betrayal and sort of people's false perceptions of what occurs in our lives. So we called it Clock with No Hands.

0: Yeah, uh-huh, yeah, uh-huh, yeah,
1: Recorded live back in 2006 for World Cafe, it's The Roots, Clock with No Hands. So you heard a conversation with Amir Questlove Thompson, speaking with host emeritus David Dye as part of our Sense of Place Philadelphia series. Got one more to go, and one from the godmother of hip-hop, rapper, radio personality, and Philly icon, Lady B. It's To The Beat, y'all.

0: one of Philly's finest. That's Lady B, who not only was a rapper in the early days of hip-hop, she was a radio DJ who broke a lot of artists, including LL Cool J, Public Enemy, Run DMC, and of course, DJ Jazzy Jeff and The Fresh Prince. That puts the wraps on this edition of The Cafe. So glad you spent time with us. We make this show from WXPN at the University of Pennsylvania in Philadelphia, and more Sense of Place, Philly, on the way. I'm Stephen Kaleo. This has been World Cafe.
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0: 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Hey, I'm Kaleo, and I've got new music from Interpol.

0: That's from their new album, This Mirror Weighs a Ton. We've got that track, See Out Loud. Plus, music from Noah Kahan. And live from the archives, it's the Decemberists.
1: Untouched by work or duty at all, my love,
0: plus, we'll make some time for The Strokes, Brittany Howard, and Snail Mail. That's today on World Cafe. Got a lot of songs to choose from, but I pick this one. It's Granddaddy, Crystal Lake.